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3: Hey, what's up? It's AD Roundtree doing it live at the Cobb Factory. We are here until 9 o'clock. I'm here with a couple of terrifying clowns. We're having a great time, as much as you can have a great time being scared out of your mind, waiting to go into the Cobb Factory haunted house. 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For 25 years of Scream's infamous serial killer, Eli Cobb has been terrifying the people of St. Louis and returning to the scene of his most heinous crimes. 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Till 9 o'clock, we are here hanging out at the Cobb House, Cobb Factory Haunted House, brought to you by Panic Fest on Main Street in Old Monroe. You guys having a good time?
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3: 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Infamous serial killer Eli Cobb, it really is a chainsaw, has been terrifying the people of St. Louis and returning to the scene of his most heinous crimes. Grab your tickets, get terrified. Here until 9, get some KC swag. Cobb Factory, haunted house. 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
18: Hey everybody, it's Mark Close. 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
19: You know, I love Pat Benatar. She was queen of rock and roll in those days. And she started out, her maiden name was like Leibowitz or something like that.
18: Unpronounceable, yeah.
19: And then she married a guy named Benatar when she was doing like the club circuit. And they divorced right before she got famous. So she kept his name because it was a great stage name. Then, after meeting her guitarist Neil Gerardo, they got married, but she kept the Benatar because it was a great name. So kudos to Neil. And they've been married 45 something years. I mean, what a great story about them keeping together in a world where nobody does.
18: In the Heat of the Night, Pat Benatar kicking off the seventh day this Sunday on Casey.
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0: It's the St. Louis KC Holiday Tradition. 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

0: who actually has boots on the ground right here.
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11: 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The son of legendary Led Zeppelin drummer John Bonzo Bonham, Jason carries on his father's legacy with an unforgettable celebration of Led Zeppelin's iconic music. 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

Your night takes its time. About to check outside the games. And you know what I'm talking about. 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
2: 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The mission of the show is to provide you with new information on great organizations and great people here in the St. Louis area who work hard to make things easier for others in our community and to make St. Louis a better place to live. 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
3: At long last, we are benefiting from a bit of a cool down in St. Louis, flipping that calendar to October and everything that comes with it. But first, we have to take a look back and a look at what has been a banner month for one of our region's critical nonprofits. Good morning, STL. Bradford Bruns back with you for another episode of Talk of the Town on Hubbard Radio. And this morning, I'm pleased to be joined in studio by Meredith Knopp. Meredith has been at the head of the St. Louis Area Food Bank since 2018, and we get the chance to visit with you, ma'am, during an even more hectic than usual time. Thank you so much for stopping by this morning. We really appreciate it.
4: Thank you for having me, Bradford.
3: It is our pleasure. And Meredith, as I had referenced, obviously a busy stretch, to put it mildly. We really want to dig into and recap the recent St. Louis Meal Pack for 9/11 Day. That perhaps represents the signature event of the month, if you will, for the food bank. But by the same token, September all the way around as a whole is known as Hunger Action Month. And a huge mantra of yours is ending hunger takes all of us. So to that end, you're encouraging everyone in the Bi-State region to take action, create fundraisers, contribute to them, and aim for that collective goal. 20,000 or higher. Why not? Go for it.
4: Why not? Go big or go home, right?
3: Yeah.
4: Well, thanks for having me. So let's start off with 9/11 Day. This is an annual event that the St. Louis Area Food Bank partners with an organization called 911day.org. Mm-hmm. And so organization has been around doing great work. St. Louis is so proud and humbled to be one of the original cities that brought this idea of a meal pack together. And even more than the meal pack, it's about turning a day of tragedy into a day of service, of hope, and really what I call harnessing that love and kindness that we all saw and felt on 9/12.
3: Sure.
4: And so this year we were very, very fortunate that we had well over 1,200 volunteers from all across the Bi-State region. So many corporate sponsors coming in. You talk about your Stiefels, your Anheuser-Busch, you had the Cardinals, you had St. Louis City SC. I mean, the list goes on and on.
3: Yeah.
4: And this year we were able to pack and prepare 437,500 meals in one day.
3: Wow.
4: It was amazing.
3: Right off of the top of the head, because that's such a ridiculously large number. And obviously getting ready for our conversation today, this year's event taking place at Chaffetz Arena,
4: if I'm not mistaken.
3: Yes. You mentioned the connections there, the relationships as far as some of the sponsors, the individuals who helped to bring it all together. And it's such a special event for a variety of different reasons, namely because you have the volunteers, you have the helpers obviously coming out in droves. But something that struck me and resonated with me as well, it was turned into a family-friendly event too. So you mm-hmm. had the youngsters obviously yes. trying to help out or observing their parents, almost passing it down from one generation to the next, honoring with acts of kindness and service.
4: That's the most important piece. I think you hit it on the head. I mean, I was a captain in the Army on 9/11/2001, so I remember exactly where I was. But there are so many people who were not alive on 9/11. And so to your part, that generational opportunity to share stories and to help with that random act of kindness. What was lovely this year is 911day.org actually put on their website, Pledge a Good Deed. And it was wonderful. And if you missed it, you can still go out there and take a look at it. But they had examples and people who were just saying, like, you know, I'm going to help my mommy with the dishes. Hmm. Right? I'm going to walk the dog. And so it was a way to get anyone of any age involved in just doing something nice for someone else. And what we always say at the food bank is doing something for a stranger when you expect nothing back in return.
3: Yes.
4: That is truly the ethos of what we're doing. And all of those meals came back to the food bank. And they've been going out. They're almost gone, actually. So people are like, wow, 437,500 meals. That's going to last you guys for a long time. 2 weeks.
3: We like that, though.
4: We do.
3: Like that.
4: We love it. And it was our largest meal pack. We packed over 100,000 more meals this year than last year.
3: My goodness.
4: St. Louis steps up. Mm-hmm. And that's what I always tell people is I love our community because when we put that call, we put that challenge because I was talking to the 9/11 people. I said, hey, we've been kind of plateauing here at 325,000, 330,000 meals for a few years now. We can do more.
3: Here's your call to action.
4: Here's our call to action. They said, okay, Meredith, but, you know, that's a lot to ask for. I said, we will hit our mark. And mm-hmm. we did. And it was beautiful and glorious. And just to see all the volunteers in their company shirts. And it was this beautiful kind of canvas and rainbow of different colors. And, you know, there was our beautiful moment of silence and reflection. But then we had a great DJ and people were singing and they were dancing. And it was just strangers coming together to unite. And that power, Bradford, is just so palpable. And everybody left there. We're still getting calls and emails saying that was the most powerful event that I have ever had the privilege of participating in. I'm coming back next year.
3: The universal power and the resonance, right? That connective tissue and the ambition, something no doubt about it, Mary, the two behold there as well. And it's one thing, I think, for all of us to remember those of a certain age, we should specify,
4: yes.
3: and recognize what happened on that fateful day. But the idea to pay tribute through acts of kindness and service, and as you had stated as well, as a former Army captain yourself, tell us what this event, honestly, both on that day, a couple of weeks ago, as you've been involved through the years, what it means to you personally and how galvanizing it is to then see others take that baton, so to speak, and to run with it as a shared, united, collaborative effort.
4: You hit it on the head. It is so powerful. Like I said, I was still on active duty. I remember where I was, what I was doing, and then what happened after we saw that second plane hit the second tower. And so for me, it has really been a call to action and really just a drive to ensure that not only we never forget, but that people understand all of the things that happened after 2001, all of the men and women that have decided to raise their right hands and to serve our nation because of those fateful events, who stood up and said, never again, not on my watch, no sir, no ma'am. And so to me, it has been just something that has been in my soul that I've been on fire with. And when my friends David and Jay from 911.org called shortly after I was fortunate enough to join the food bank in 2018, and they said, hey, we want to do this. Are you in? I was like, whatever it is, yes. The answer is yes, because we need to spread that, that knowledge, that remembrance, and that love and that kindness. And so for me, it's that sense of purpose, right? I feel like to whom much is given, much is expected. And for sure. those of us who were around and alive on 9/11, personally, I was still, again, serving on active duty. It is just something that fuels me. And when I see so many people in St. Louis, again, over 1,200 volunteers each and every year coming out, and you hear their stories, you hear people sharing where they were or what they witnessed. You know, I have friends that, you know, sadly perished. I have friends that were there in New York and hearing their stories. And that is an important part of our history that I don't think is shared enough. And I think people need to understand that and really respect how much this nation really came together and how it impacted so many lives. And so that is why it is something that I will be a staunch advocate for as long as there's breath in my lungs, that we are able to do something and to turn that day into a day of triumph that says, you know, the terrorists, they're not going to win, mm-hmm. right? Our nation is so much stronger, and that resilience, that grit that we saw and felt, and that kindness in strangers all of a sudden looking each other in the eye and recognizing that we can all contribute something to make someone's life a little easier, to share that burden, to lessen that weight that was so, so heavy back in 2001. And so that is why it is very powerful to me. It is very personal to me, and it always will be.
3: Extremely well stated. And the St. Louis area, obviously in our backyard, we saw the massive turnout. We saw the care, the gratitude, mm-hmm. and the genuine emotions and sentiments there. Interestingly, though, you're talking about the St. Louis arm essentially functioning as a portion of a larger nationwide initiative that day organized for 9/11 Day. So as far as your networking responsibilities, trying to keep everything straight under that umbrella per se, how does that go in the days, even the weeks leading up to such a massive event? Because as we've stated, this is a signature event for the food bank.
4: It really is. And so, you know, we have been bringing on more companies, more individuals to support. 9/11 Day does an incredible job with the recruiting of the corporate sponsors to support, you know, financially the materials to do the meal pack events. Mm-hmm. But here in St. Louis, you know, we've been working every year to help grow. We were one of the original cities. This year, there were over 50 cities doing meal pack events. This year, we were also able to partner with Feeding America, which is obviously a national organization. There's 198 Feeding America food banks that fall under that umbrella. And Feeding America actually came on this year as a national sponsor. So while not all 198 food banks were able to do a meal pack, they were able to do something. And so that's the beautiful thing. And here in St. Louis, we always say hunger can affect anyone, but anyone can affect hunger. So even if it didn't look like a meal pack, food banks across the country were doing volunteer events. People could go out, volunteer at the food bank to help pack and prepare meals and produce. They could be out in community working with our food pantry partners. It looks different, but it all funnels and channels that same ethos
3: exactly.
4: of coming together and uniting for good.
3: Well, you guys are really sound as well and adept at the art, and as we have to be, I suppose, in this day and age of being able to show more and more information in terms of the various social media outlets, right? The engagement therein.
4: Yes.
3: And I'm also intrigued by what is characterized as the peer-to-peer fundraising campaign. If I'm not mistaken, this is your number one for that particular endeavor. So what can you share about that, ma'am?
4: It is. And so this year we always try to do something different. Right? You got to shake it up. It's not a lather, rinse, repeat situation.
3: It's evolving.
4: It is. That's one of our core values, is evolve.
3: Funny, how about
4: you
3: that?
4: Should mention that.
3: It's not one of the words starting with F, but it's very close. Obviously,
4: it is.
3: We just take it back. Just take it back a little bit. Alphabet. That's all.
4: It is. And so one of the ways we're evolving is this peer-to-peer fundraising campaign. So you can see it on our social media at stlfoodbank.org. You can see it. And it's really such chance where you're challenging. It's a simple ask where you can put a goal. You can put, you know, $100, $1,000, whatever you want to do. And you just a way to inspire your friends, your family, your coworkers to give money, right? People can make a dollar donation, a $5 donation. Every dollar matters. Every dollar stays here locally. Every dollar goes towards food and programming to help serve and support our community. So it's a way that, again, anyone can get involved. Everyone's got some sort of social media handle out there.
3: No doubt.
4: Right? So just post it. Take a picture of you wearing orange. Put your social media handle on there. Put a peer-to-peer link. You can find the link, again, on our social media websites, which is at STL Food Bank. They can just copy, cut, and paste, right? We like to keep it simple.
3: Mm-hmm.
4: Super simple.
3: Streamline
4: it. They can
3: put
4: it on there. Absolutely. And so it's a way that everyone can get involved. And it just, again, raises money, raises awareness to support the programming here in St. Louis, to help people locally who are struggling to put food on the table.
3: And Meredith, we certainly encourage all of our listeners out there to get involved in a capacity that speaks to them. And
4: yes.
3: Having said that, when it comes to food drives, pantries, and the like, what are some of the optimal items to donate, to provide? And also, I think it's very important to delineate out there for those who are listening today. There are some very clear differences in terms of food banks, food pantries. Try to really get a little more nuanced along that avenue if you could.
4: Sure. So the St. Louis Area Food Bank is the regional backbone, if you will, to hunger relief.
3: Yeah.
4: And so we kind of sit at that nucleus. We're the epicenter. And then there are about 600 food pantries. So if you have seen a food pantry maybe at a church or a community center or a standalone, they're smaller, but they are our front line. They are our men and women who are out there giving us our data, giving us our information. We need more of this. We need less of this. Volunteers are usually going to their local food pantries because, again, 26 counties. You can drive 2 hours anywhere from St. Louis. So Carbondale, Pinckneyville, you know, Warrenton, Troy, those are all supported by the St. Louis Area Food Bank.
5: For sure.
4: And so when we talk about our reach, right, that is how the kind of hub and spoke model works. But going back to food drives, that is one of the easiest ways that people can get involved. People can collect food with their neighborhoods, with their companies or organizations, their faith-based organization, sports teams, Girl Scouts, Boy Scouts, you name it. We even have beautiful food drive barrels that if you want us to drop those off and deliver those, we'll do that at no cost, right?
5: Okay.
4: STLfoodbank.org. But what we want to do is make sure people are collecting, to your point, the right types of food, right? We are very, very focused on healthy and nutritious foods. We use what they call HER, which is healthy eating regulations.
5: Okay.
4: We use kind of like that stoplight, red, yellow, green.
5: Yeah.
4: So green foods are the ones, eat as much as you want, whatever you want. Yellow is like, it's not the worst thing for you, but probably not three meals a day.
5: Mm-hmm.
4: The red ones are the ones like I had over the weekend, right? When I had the chocolate chip cookies. I mean, it was good.
5: You were getting ramped up for more football. It's
4: right?
5: Understandable.
4: I needed to do that. It was a good that we had chicken wings. But anyway, so we won't go there. And so when we do that with our food drives, we really are looking for things that are fruits and vegetables, cans, you know, that are low sugar. We're looking for low sodium vegetables. We're looking for canned protein. So think of your chicken, your tuna, your salmon, your beef. We're looking for prepared meals. We're looking for, you know, PB&J, right? But again, that low sugar jelly, because that can really spike. And so we want to make sure that we're supporting everyone out there in our community. We talk about cereals, right? Things that are easy for kids, especially those pop-top bowls of cereals that all you have to do is add milk and it's self-contained.
5: Love those.
4: Right? Fabulous. Granola bars, you know, all of those things that are simple, healthy takeaways, and that also that families can make. Maybe a family that doesn't have a stovetop and they only have a microwave, right? Or when we ask people to help us with meals, we ask you to think of the full meal. So if the box meal requires oil, well, then let's donate the oil too.
5: Mm-hmm.
4: We have a wonderful organization that helps us with birthday cakes. And so they will actually collect the foil pans, the cake mix, the Sprite, the frosting, the candles.
5: That is really cool.
4: And it's a way that everyone can celebrate their birthday, right?
5: Yeah.
4: Because everyone has to celebrate. But again, it's a way that anyone can get involved. We also have bins at the St. Louis Area Food Bank over here on Corporate Woods Drive in Bridgeton that if people do a donation, they can drop it off anytime. We have boxes. We have team members who will collect that. If they want a donation receipt, we're happy to do that. And we will actually weigh the donation and tell you how many pounds of food you've collected and how many meals that translates to.
5: Nice.
4: It's a very fulfilling way that, again, anyone can get involved. They can, you know, go to the store and shop. They can take things from their pantry. Just don't go to the way back of the pantry if it's been a while, because we want to make sure the food is safe and not expired.
5: True. By the same token, you actually led me perfectly into the next question that I had for you, because it never fails to amaze me, Meredith, how much food is disposed of at all levels. If you're referencing manufacturers, retailers, households, and on and on and on, there's a fine line, right, between kind of wagging your finger and then also pointing out undeniable truths. So the battle with dates, labels on all kinds of food, it's tough because as a society, we're hardwired in a certain way, right? As far as understanding how to maybe best to maximize the resources we have.
4: The struggle is real. And I will tell you, one of the things that we use, there's actually an app on your phone. USDA has a Food Keeper app, and it shows you those safe extensions for your food items,
5: yeah,
4: right? Most canned and boxed goods have 2, 3, 5, 10 years extension past that best by date. Things with, you know, tomatoes or higher acids, a little, you know, less than. We teach people about the egg test, right? Floats, sinks. But there is so much food, to your point, that goes to waste. We actually have an entire team at the St. Louis Area Food Bank dedicated to what we call grocery rescue. And so there are quite literally hundreds of grocery stores and retailers around the bi-state region that our trucks will go and pick up food that grocery stores, they have different requirements and different standards mm-hmm. that they have to discard because it hasn't sold by those dates.
5: Right.
4: Right. It is perfectly safe. It is perfectly edible. Sometimes the peppers have that red spot on the green pepper. Once you cut it up, does it really matter if there was a red spot on the green pepper? I don't care.
5: Aesthetics.
4: Right. You know, if the carrot was too big. Heaven forbid, right? Big carrots. And so our team, actually last year, we are super proud of this. Across the state of Missouri and across the six Feeding Missouri food banks, the St. Louis Area Food Bank led the way with almost 17 million pounds. 17 million pounds of food rescued from grocery stores and retailers that otherwise would have gone into a landfill. These are staggering numbers. And this is just in our region. If you amplify that and extrapolate that across the 50 states, the numbers and the amount of food waste is in the billions of pounds every year.
5: Absolutely.
4: And we have to do better.
5: And as far as initiatives are concerned with respect to student bodies everywhere, we're not that deep, not yet that deep into the new school year, but we're also, Meredith, not that far away from the holidays. A few more minutes here on Talk of the Town with Meredith Knopp. She is the president and CEO of the St. Louis Area Food Bank. I'm Bradford Bruns for you here on Hubbard Radio. And Meredith, I wanted you to contextualize for the audience, if you could, just why this is a particularly trying time for area families, because obviously there are factors that we can't and shouldn't ignore in terms of economic issues. Those are largely out of our control, maybe, but the reality is that even for those on a fixed income, or maybe especially for those individuals and those families, more strategy is needed than ever. And sometimes, unfortunately, that's not even a tenth of the battle.
4: It really isn't. And, you know, undeniably, you go to the grocery store and things are costing more. We talk about just not the extras or the nice to have, but your staples are costing more. Going to the gas station, it is costing more. And so especially when you have, again, to your point, so many families, well, all of us are on a budget, right? Let's be honest. We all have money, and when it's out, it's out. And so that is where the St. Louis Area Food Bank really steps in and really shines, as we try to alleviate that stress and that strain from families, from working moms and dads, from grandparents, multi-generational families coming together and saying, look, we're going to help you this month, and we want to get food out to our food pantries. Or we want to have our programs, like our Food on the Move program, these beautiful tractor trailers that are grocery stores on wheels that we drive around so people can walk through and shop with dignity at no cost.
5: Yes.
4: That's the most important part, is that we see other organizations, you know, trying to help and doing great work, but they're still charging. And when your bank account is at zero, or when your bank account is at $50 and you have to pay your car note, your gas, your electric bill, and maybe medicines that you or a child of yours needed, or you buy food. These are impossible choices that no family should have to make. And so that is where the St. Louis Area Food Bank and our partners really shine, is that we can step in, we can fill those gaps so people don't have to make those impossible choices, especially around the holidays.
5: And Meredith, for those out in the audience who feel moved, who want to get involved in any capacity, really without delay, share a little more, if you would, about volunteer opportunities and what's next. What else is on the immediate horizon for the St. Louis Area Food Bank?
4: So many things. And so, especially around the holidays, we really ask people, if you can donate your time, I call it our friends, we always need friends, you know, go to our website, stlfoodbank.org, and you can simply click the give time. You can sign up for a shift at the St. Louis Area Food Bank or at one of our mobile distributions. And so you can see the impact of your work. And it's incredibly gratifying. And I guarantee you will get so much out of it. And bring your kids, right? My daughter is a freshman in high school right now. And she has been volunteering with the food banks, and she was in kindergarten. And she loves it. And her school comes to the food bank. It is now part of their culture. So That is one way people can get involved. The second is food. We just talked about food drives and food donations. As you're shopping for yourselves and your family, think about a family that may have to do without. Think about a family that is still perhaps struggling from the tornado and those recovery efforts. Think about a family that maybe had an accident or an injury or a medical condition completely unplanned. How you can support them this holiday season. And then we talk about funds. you know, you can go to, again, that website, stlfoodbank.org, and click Give Funds. They can make a safe and secure online donation. They can become a monthly donor of ours. We have a lot of people that do that and give a recurring donation, which is beautiful. But it's a way that they can, again, support people in our community. So they're going to see a lot of things, especially in the month of November with our Thanks for Giving campaign, which is huge. We do a big Thanksgiving distribution with the St. Louis area staff and our board of directors.
5: Nice.
4: We'll be down at the Star Lot, which is adjacent Busch Stadium, November 24th in the morning. So that's a great way if a family needs help. They can do that. If you want to support, you can make that donation. We'll be doing Veterans Day distributions, one in Illinois, one in Missouri on Veterans Day.
5: Be here before you know it.
4: Right. It certainly will be. That's why I'm looking at my calendar. Oh, my goodness. And then, of course, we have the holidays. And so all of those things, we want to make sure that we are helping fill the pantries, our food pantry partners, their shelves, so that then when neighbors go to those pantries, they can get what they need to celebrate and have something to share with their friends and families, because everyone deserves to have that food and that hope this holiday season.
5: And naturally, on the subject of support this year, if I'm not mistaken, marks 51 years of As Much for the St. Louis Area Food Bank. Last year, Meredith, I had read an interview in which you were featured and you were talking about weighing thoughts and plans long term for the food bank of the future.
4: Oh, yes.
5: Where is the organization right now in terms of that very expansive, ambitious vision? And what can we share as far as what it means for the community moving forward?
4: It is. And thank you for asking for that. So last year, commemorating 50 years was very special. But it was special because of what this organization has done and meant for our community. And also looking forward, that food bank of the future, how we are evolving to meet ever-changing needs of our community. So things that you're going to see a focus on more medically tailored meals, culturally relevant food options. We've got three different pilot programs that we are working on right now that are going to help focus on economic mobility, on serving our seniors better. So again, lots of ways that we are growing and expanding. The organization candidly has doubled since I joined in 2018.
5: Wow.
4: And so we are on that path and that trajectory to better support our communities. We're using data to inform our decisions. So I call it the science behind the art of what we do.
5: Yeah.
4: So we know we're getting the right food to the right people at the right place at the right time. And that is ever changing. And so it's a way that we can be more specific and more targeted in how we are serving our community, how we're focusing on areas where maybe transportation is a barrier. And maybe that, you know, people need more help because a pantry has shut down. We have school markets. We have these beautiful pantries, which are inside our K-12 schools. Mm-hmm. And now we have them in our secondary schools. So we have them out here locally. We have our Cougar Pantry at SIUE that is thriving and supporting, you know, our students in secondary education, because they need to make sure that they're fed and they're nourishing their minds so they can do well academically. But all of this is about feeding our futures, right? When we focus on our kids, they're the future, you and I, right? They're the future leaders. We have to make sure we're taking care of them.
5: Sure.
4: And so the St. Louis Area Food Bank feels an incredible sense of responsibility and commitment to our community to be better today than we were yesterday, better tomorrow than we are today. So we're going to keep challenging ourselves. We're going to keep partnering with our food pantries. We've got new coalitions that are standing up this year to help us to get more real-time data so that we can be the best service and support to our community, however that looks.
5: Well, Meredith, I have thoroughly enjoyed the trajectory for us here today. It's really been a delight to be able to sit down with you on this Sunday morning. Hunger Action Month technically drawing to a close, but clearly the mission moving forward for the St. Louis Area Food Bank in a variety of respects. Thanks again so much for your time this morning, ma'am. And hopefully, even though we obviously wish you the best for the rest of 2026, we get the chance to catch up relatively soon down the line.
4: Sounds wonderful. Thank you so much for the time, Bradford.
5: It is our pleasure. Ladies and gentlemen, Meredith Knopp, the president and CEO of St. Louis Area Food Bank. If you'd like to learn more about this organization, please head on over to stlfoodbank.org, or you can call 314-292-6262. That's 314-292-6262. And if you missed anything from our conversation, those stations' websites are 92.3 WIL, 105.7 The Point, Point, 106.5 The Arch, KSHE 95, and 101 ESPN. 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My name is Bradford Bruns. We'll meet again next Sunday morning, St. Louis, but until then, have a glorious week.
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8: For many of us, holiday travel plans can start with a flight search and a few texts about who's hosting this year. For your pet, getting prepped for the holidays can start with something much less exciting. An open carrier with a familiar blanket sitting in the laundry room. Nothing's happening yet, but that's the point. The more normal a carrier feels now, the less foreign it'll feel on travel day. With the holiday season quickly approaching, it's also time for owners to make another decision. Is your pet coming with or staying back this year?
7: Very old, very young pets, pets that are pregnant or suffering from chronic diseases, heart, liver, kidney disease, etc. Sometimes those pets are best left at home with a caregiver. Maybe, you know, traveling might not be the best option for them.
8: That's Dr. Carol Osborne, a practicing veterinarian and owner of the Chagrin Falls Veterinary Center and Pet Clinic in Ohio. She says that a dog who's been taking road trips since puppyhood is a very different traveler from an older cat that only leaves home for yearly vet visits. For example, if your dog is coming with on a long road trip, make sure you have a doggy seatbelt, carrier, and she also recommends packing current ID tags, veterinary records, and enough medication for the trip. One less obvious idea, add a temporary tag with the phone number or address of where you'll be staying. If your pet gets loose at a hotel or rest stop, the contact info on its collar isn't hundreds of miles away. And if your pet is microchipped, make sure the registration is current before you leave. If you're flying, keep these tips in mind.
7: I think that your pet should always be with you in the cabin. Again, you have to call the airlines for that, especially the brachiocephalic breeds or the little dogs with kind of the short snouts. Frenchies, Sharpeys, Lhasa Apso, Boston Terriers, Pugs, for example, their respiratory systems are compromised by virtue of their breed. So breathing is a little bit harder.
8: For plenty of pets, the better holiday plan is to stay home. But a pet hotel with a nice lobby, webcams, and TVs still doesn't tell you how the place operates once the owner's out the door.
7: I think that referrals from friends are very, very good. You know, whether it's a boarding kennel or a pet sitter, if you will. When it comes to boarding kennels, visit the kennel or the facility that you are considering. I personally think it's not a bad idea. Instead of making an appointment to visit the facility, I think you might get a more realistic and honest view of the situation by simply walking in the door and talking to whomever is there, and then asking them if they can show you around. For example, facilities like that should smell and look clean, and you have to consider the number of animals versus the care staff. So it's not one or two people and 50 or 100 kennels, if you will.
8: The International Boarding and Pet Services Association recommends asking places how many pets each employee is responsible for, whether they have an employee on site 24/7, and what the facility's evacuation plans are in case of an emergency. Whether you opt for a boarding facility or an in-home dog sitter, Osborne says always leave a note with your veterinarian's contact info, the closest emergency clinic, and clear instructions if your pet is on medication.
7: Things happen that no one expects, even when a dog looks perfectly healthy. And again, many of them are stress-related. Personally, I've had several different, facilities contact me and bring in various pets because there is some kind of an issue that they encountered at the facility. So I think that most of these facilities are very conscientious and they are set up to deal with unexpected situations. And when you're dealing with pets, it's kind of like when you're dealing with children. Unexpected situations and emergencies do arise despite your best efforts. And you always need to have a plan in place to deal with them so that when and if it happens, things can be handled smoothly and expediently.
8: And if you're thinking of traveling internationally with your pet for the holidays, don't wait until November to start prepping.
7: And that has to do with, the veterinary health check, all the required vaccinations, a signed health certificate, which would then, all that information would be transferred to the proper authorities at the country that you plan to enter. So these laws have become very, very strict as far as going, entering and leaving, various countries.
8: So whether your pet is crossing an ocean or spending a few days with a sitter, keep what you can familiar. Their food, medication schedule, and a few things that smell like home. Maintaining normalcy and managing your own stress may matter more than you think.
7: The pet owner's mental status, stress, anxiety, etc., is transmitted 1, 2, 3 to your pet. That's how pets know you're going on vacation before you take the suitcase out. So any change from normal is a stress to your pet. Whatever that change might be, that the most minor thing that you may not even think about is, in fact, stressful to your pet.
8: And that's why something as simple as bringing a piece of home with them can make all the difference.
7: A favorite toy, blanket, pillow, etc., that has mom or dad's scent on it gives your pet a lot of confidence and helps to keep them calm and relaxed.
8: As we wrap up this year, the goal isn't to give your pet a passport for every holiday plan, but to make the choice that best fits their needs. Whether that means a quiet room at home or a place in the car, a little planning now can help avoid last-minute stress when it's crunch time. To learn more about this topic and our guest, Dr. Carol Osborne, head to viewpointsradio.org. 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

0: From the ultra-thin look of the 90s and early 2000s to the curvier ideal that dominated social media in the 2010s, the body type we're told is desirable seems to always change. Right now, ultra-thinness appears to be making a comeback. And as this trend grows, experts are getting concerned about its effect on young people. Dr. Rebecca Boswell, director of the Princeton Center for Eating Disorders at Penn Medicine Princeton Medical Center, says she's particularly worried about how body types are viewed as aspirational trends.
1: Often that means that there's increased body dissatisfaction or comparison, which can lead people into, you know, difficult cycles of monitoring and surveilling their bodies and engaging in associated behaviors to change their bodies. But really, bodies aren't trends. Right? There's no right body other than the healthiest version of the one that you have. And the sort of culture around shifting body ideals creates this false premise that bodies are supposed to change and shift with the times.
0: While some people choose to promote ultra-thinness on social media using terms like thinspiration or fitspiration, others are pushing back. For instance, take Ariana Grande, who's recently faced intense scrutiny over her ultra-thin figure. Many fans have expressed concern for her health and well-being. While it may seem like these conversations are challenging rather than glamorizing, extreme thinness, Boswell says, commenting on Grande's appearance, or anyone else's weight, does more harm than good.
1: Our intent and our impact of different conversations are not necessarily the same. So saying, you know, I'm so concerned about this person still tells young people that we should be monitoring other people's bodies and telling people what looks good or bad, and that we can see what's healthful or unhealthful based on someone's appearance. It also can tell people that extremes in bodies are things that people pay attention to, which could be unintentionally reinforcing that other people's bodies, often women's bodies, are appropriate subjects for, you know, public evaluation and speculation.
0: Social media also adds oil to the fire by putting this kind of content front and center. If a picture or video pops up again and again, and you see this content more frequently over time, it's natural to start questioning yourself.
2: The science of it is called social comparison theory. So if you look at images on your phone, then you're not even aware that they're getting stored in your mind and giving you messages about what you're supposed to look like or what people are supposed to look like. And then we compare that to ourselves and we say, oh my gosh, I'm bad. I'm supposed to look like this, but I don't think I do.
0: That's Dr. Maria Rago, a clinical psychologist and president of the National Association of Anorexia Nervosa and Associated Disorders. She says when social media algorithms amplify this content and push it toward the most vulnerable users, the consequences can be serious.
2: Some people are saying, oh, no one should even talk about it. You should talk about it because you've got to get tools to know how to talk back to the unconscious images that are affecting you that you're not even aware of. Even like, let's say that TikTok is sending you stuff about you should eat low fat, you should have high protein, you shouldn't have carbs, you don't even need them, carbs are bad for you. And this is for boys too. Boys get tons, and men, they get tons of messages to go no carb, low carb, protein is good, carb is bad. So they're internalizing these images, which are affecting their behavior.
0: In a study published in the journal Frontiers in Psychiatry, researchers found that close to 40% of high school students who spent more than 2 hours a day on social media reported body image issues. And according to the National Institutes of Health, the global prevalence of eating disorders has more than doubled over the past decade, with 40% of cases occurring between the ages of 15 and 19. Eating disorders can affect anyone, but young people may be especially vulnerable. They're spending more time online at the same time that their bodies and sense of self are still taking shape. Boswell breaks down why this period can feel so confusing and overwhelming.
1: Adolescence is a very sensitive developmental period, so identity and belonging and peer acceptance and social comparison are enormously important. And we see that even in the way that adolescent brains develop and their sensitivity to social phenomena during that time. So they're especially socially sensitive and their bodies are changing and really fast, right? And are producing normal changes in weight, shape, and body. But these sort of things can be in conflict, right? That it's existing in a culture that's idealizing extreme thinness at the exact same time that they're sensitive to social feedback. And their bodies are changing is a perfect storm for creating this intense body dissatisfaction. And a teenager might interpret, right, like a healthy developmental change as evidence that something's wrong with their body.
0: And with social media, kids and teens aren't just comparing themselves to their friends and classmates. They're looking at direct comparisons of celebrities and influencers, too. For those of you who have a teenager in your life and may be concerned, Boswell recommends a few ways to broach the subject, and none of them involve commenting on how someone looks. Instead, she says it's important to focus on behaviors and changes that could signal someone is struggling.
1: And so warning signs can often be changes in your eating patterns, your activity patterns, your distress around eating and activity, and rigidity, having like less flexibility around what you're willing or unwilling to do or try. That can be things like skipping meals or eliminating entire food groups, getting preoccupied with calories, feeling really obsessed with nutrition or clean eating, feeling guilty after eating or exercising if you're still sick or injured or exhausted, and really paying attention, right, to when food or exercise start to get in the way of normal life, when someone's not able to comfortably miss a workout or eat an unplanned food or attend a birthday party, go to a restaurant.
0: Along with watching for behavioral changes, it's important to remember that these conversations should always be approached with compassion. At first, Rego wasn't very alarmed by the commentary on singer Ariana Grande's appearance. She thought it was a positive sign that people weren't normalizing extreme weight loss. But when she started reading comment sections, she was shocked by just how cruel people were being towards someone they thought was struggling.
2: And we have to remember the humanity in her. And I think talk about it in a way to encourage young people. You can have compassion to someone struggling. You can have compassion for yourself having a hard time or others around you. Because the way we're looking at people in such a hostile way, such a judgmental way, like let me scrutinize everyone's body, see who's thin enough, see who's too fat, see if we like who they're dating, all the things that we impose on people, it just makes the world really cruel and it jacks up our own hatred toward ourselves, our own judgmentalness.
0: While there's certainly more to be done by social media platforms to restrict content that's triggering and harmful, the way we talk about bodies, whether it's our own, the people we know, or those we've never met, starts at home. Social media can make it seem like there's one diet, workout routine, or body type that works for everyone. But the reality is that our bodies and fluctuations in weight are influenced by a wide range of factors like genetics, hormones, sleep, and stress. It's also important to remember that negative messages around bodies can and do hurt everyone.
1: I would tell young people that having a reaction to seeing these kinds of images or conversations is not unusual, right? Like the social media and these algorithms are designed, right, to create dissatisfaction and comparison in a way that often is like marketable for products, right? But ultimately, your body is not a product and not a trend. And the fact that our ideals keep on changing, right? It means that the problem is not people's bodies. The problem is that the standards keep changing. And expecting millions of biologically different people to look the same is extremely unrealistic and harmful. And that, like, we have one precious body in this life, right? That helps us do so many things and be part of this world.
0: To learn more about Dr. Rebecca Boswell, Maria Rego, and all our featured guests, visit viewpointsradio.org. 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Our executive producer is Amira Zavery. 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I'm Marty Peterson.
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0: This is Viewpoints Explained. I'm Ebony McMorris. If you've noticed small cameras above roadways or on stoplights, there's a chance they're part of Flock Safety's growing network. This technology has spread fast, and so has the backlash. So, what do they actually do? Flock cameras are automatic license plate readers. Instead of recording a constant video feed, they snap images of cars as they pass and log the time, location, license plate, as well as details like color, make, and model. That information is then stored into a searchable database. For police, the appeal is simple. Officers can get an alert when a stolen car drives by. After a crime, detectives can search their database for cars that were in the area. Police also say the technology has helped them track down missing people much faster. But these cameras don't just capture crimes, they log every car that passes. Privacy groups argue that when thousands of these cameras are connected across cities and states, law enforcement can piece together a detailed picture of anyone's movements at all times. There have also been cases of officers misusing Flock data to track down former romantic partners, as well as concerns about searches connected to immigration and abortion investigations. Flock says it doesn't sell customer data and that local agencies control how their information is shared. After growing criticism, the company cut its recommended default storage period from 30 days to 7 and added more rules around searches and audits. So the hard part isn't deciding whether Flock can help solve crimes. It can. The harder question is where the line should be drawn. If a camera can help find a missing child or a stolen car, how much tracking of everyone else are we willing to accept? And who gets to make the final call? That's Viewpoints Explained for this week. I'm Ebony McMorris.
1: Welcome to Culture Crash, where we examine what's new and old in entertainment. It's fall, which means the film world is turning the calendar from a wildly successful summer, thanks to Spider-Man and Christopher Nolan, to what promises to be an interesting and diverse fall and winter. 2026 will offer two movies that seem to be spiritual sequels to the 2010 masterpiece The Social Network. Most directly, Aaron Sorkin, who won an Oscar for writing The Social Network, has written and directed another movie about Mark Zuckerberg called The Social Reckoning, starring Jeremy Strong, Mikey Madison, and Jeremy Allen White. Though I will miss David Fincher's directorial touch, I'm always intrigued to see what Sorkin is up to. Even more loosely, Luca Guadagnino's new movie, Artificial, which stars Andrew Garfield as OpenAI CEO Sam Altman, looks to be another sleek biopic about big tech and its influence on society. Though Fincher is not returning for The Social Reckoning, the director will release his own movie this fall called The Further Misadventures of Cliff Booth, which uses star Brad Pitt and a script by Quentin Tarantino to continue the story of Pitt's Oscar-winning role from Once Upon a Time in Hollywood. One of the hottest titles out of the Cannes Film Festival was Club Kid, Jordan Firstman's dramedy about a New York club promoter whose life is rocked by news that he has a 10-year-old son. Lauded director James Gray is also releasing a new movie this year called Paper Tiger, which stars Adam Driver and Miles Teller as two brothers who get caught up with the Russian mob in 1980s New York. We'll get a new movie from writer-director Jesse Eisenberg, starring Julianne Moore and Paul Giamatti. An Ava DuVernay documentary called 14th about birthright citizenship. A new Hunger Games movie, Godzilla Minus Zero out of Japan, and the conclusion to Denis Villeneuve's Dune trilogy with Dune Part 3. It's already been a surprising and record-breaking year of the movies, and now that we're through the summer, there's a whole new slate to look forward to. I'm Evan Rook.
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13: Rocktober is here, Rocktober the 4th. Good to have you with us on the Kishi Classic Show this Sunday morning. Thanks for taking the time. Hope you'll stay all morning long for 4 hours of Kishi Classics, followed by Vinyl Exam. Here's Charlie Daniels to start us off. This is The South's Gonna Do It Again on Kishi.

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Real Rock Radio, KC 95, the progressive sound of Jimi Hendrix. Good morning. Thanks for tuning in to the KC Classic Show. Let's get some Lynyrd Skynyrd on the radio, all right? This comes from their 1974 album, Second Helping, and it's a song that they wrote after the record executive of MCA, who was running the company at that time, offered them a paltry $9,000 contract. Now, they knew they were better than that. They knew they deserved more money than that. So they wrote this song to stick it up that MCA record executive's you-know-what. Here's Lynyrd Skynyrd with Working for MCA on Casey.

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1: Hey everybody, it's Mark Close. We're here with Skip Weber of Weber Chevrolet. He's going to tell us about the Weber Automotive Album of the Week. 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
4: You know, I love Pat Benatar. She was queen of rock and roll in those days. And she started out, her maiden name was like Leibowitz or something like that.
1: Unpronounceable, yeah.
4: And then she married a guy named Benatar when she was doing like the club circuit. And they divorced right before she got famous. So she kept his name because it was a great stage name. Then, after meeting her guitarist, Neil Gerardo, they got married, but she kept the Benatar because it was a great name. So kudos to Neil. And they've been married 45-something years. I mean, what a great story about them keeping together in a world where nobody does.
1: In the Heat of the Night, Pat Benatar, kicking off the seventh day this Sunday on KSHE.
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Greg Allman's solo version of an Allman Brothers classic tune called Come and Go Blues. Well, Peter Frampton liked the song that Stevie Wonder wrote called I Believe When I Fall in Love with You, It Will Be Forever. So he was fresh out of Humble Pie looking for songs to add to his debut album, Frampton's Camel, and he came up with his version of this Stevie Wonder tune. Peter Frampton on the Casey Classic Show from the 1973 album Frampton's Camel.

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KSHE 95, that song comes from a band called Flash. The song is called Small Beginnings. Peter Banks and Tony Kaye were in Flash. They went on to become members of Yes. Peter Banks was an original member of Yes. All right, let's get to a song from the Allman Brothers Band. And this song is a song that was written by Warren Haynes when he was in the Allman Brothers. He, of course, was also the main guy in a band called Government Mule. Both bands did this song and recorded this song. And it's a song about, we all have this inner light in ourselves. If we just allow it to shine. Here is the Allman Brothers Band with the KSHE classic, Soul Shine, on KSHE 95.

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accident, there's not much left to say. He wandered out in the middle of the freeway. 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
15: You know, I love Pat Benatar. She was the queen of rock and roll in those days. And she started out, her maiden name was like Leibowitz or something like that.
10: Unpronounceable, yeah.
15: And then she married a guy named Benatar when she was doing like the club circuit. And they divorced right before she got famous. So she kept his name because it was a great stage stage name. Then, after meeting her guitarist, Neil Girardo, they got married, but she kept the Benatar because it was a great name. So kudos to Neil. And they've been married 45-something years. I mean, what a great story about them keeping together in that world where nobody does.
7: In the heat of the night, Pat Benatar kicking off the seventh day this Sunday on Casey.
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19: 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The son of legendary Led Zeppelin drummer John Bonzo Bonham, Jason carries on his father's legacy with an unforgettable celebration of Led Zeppelin's iconic music. Tickets are on sale now, but you can register to win your

Steve Winwood, Valerie, song about Valerie Carter, who was a well-known singer back in the 1970s and 80s. Good friends with Jackson Browne, he wrote that song, That Girl Could Sing, about his friendship with Valerie Carter and how good of a singer she was. So, yeah, two well-known Casey songs, well, rock songs, period, that highlight the career of young Valerie, who died at a pretty young age. All right, you got a song now from Eddie Money, and Eddie was never a New York cop. For whatever reason, that rumor just refuses to die. He did work in the offices of the police department there in New York for a short period of time. His father and his grandfather were both New York cops, but he said he could never wear a uniform or follow any kind of directives that forced him to cut his hair. So he moved to California and got himself discovered. Somehow he was able to make friends with Bill Graham, the legendary concert promoter and band manager. And Bill Graham made Eddie Money a superstar. Eddie became the rock and roll star that he always wanted to be. And then he wrote a song about that.

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Foghat, one of their great Casey classics called Stone Blue. Album with the same name came out in 1978. And Eddie Kramer was the producer of that album for Foghat. Eddie Kramer had produced bands like Kiss and Jimi Hendrix and Led Zeppelin. So this guy, he was highly respected. But when he got in the studio with the guys from Foghat, they fought like cats and dogs. But somehow, some way, they were able to produce an album that featured that great Casey classic right there, Stone Blue. So even though the association was contentious, still produced positive results. Here's Jefferson Starship now. They were just in town here last night. This is a song that I always dedicate to St. Charles, one of the great listening areas for Casey Radio for 55 plus years.

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4: You know, I love Pat Benatar. She was the queen of rock and roll in those days. And she started out, her maiden name was like Leibowitz or something like that.
3: Unpronounceable, yeah.
4: And then she married a guy named Benatar when she was doing like the club circuit. And they divorced right before she got famous. So she kept his name because it was a great stage name. Then, after meeting her guitarist, Neil Gerardo, they got married, but she kept the Benatar because it was a great name. So kudos to Neil. And they've been married 45-something years. I mean, what a great story about them keeping together in a world where nobody does.
3: In the Heat of the Night, Pat Benatar kicking off the seventh day this Sunday on KC.
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Molly Hatchett on Real Rock Radio, KC95, Whiskey Man. When Roger Hodgson came to St. Louis to do a series of shows at the River City Casino, this goes back to right before the pandemic hit, he was shocked when the song you're about to hear, when he played that live, St. Louis fans went nuts. And he'd played at other places, but it never got the response that it got here in St. Louis. I remember him telling me and Lern backstage how that impressed him to the point where he came back years after, you know, a couple of years in a row after that first time he came here and performed that solo song of his. Here is Roger Hodgson with Had a Dream, Sleeping with the Enemy on the KC Classic Show.

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KH95 Early Who right there. That's the song Substitute. Got a song now from the legendary Grateful Dead, and it's a song about survival, resilience, hanging in there, even though starting to get a little older, starting to get that touch of gray. This was written in 1980. They weren't near as gray in 1980 as they were eventually gonna be, that's for sure. Here's the Grateful Dead on the Casey Classic Show.

0: 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The word is out. 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
0: 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Now, about that reputation.

You're not the child you thought you were. You wake up in the night and know you're blind. And yet they keep on pushing, trying inside of your mind. 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Until the emptiness of heaven welcomes.

KC95, the classic show with Steve Miller, your saving grace. Well, one of our favorites here for a while back in the 1970s was a lady named Cheryl Dilcher, and she has at least three KC classics that are really strong tunes. She was inspired by David Bowie. She was like the female glam rocker, if you will, of that period of time. And so she, here in St. Louis, became pretty famous, and somehow she ended up dating the son of the former mayor of the city of St. Louis, A.J. Cervantes, and I believe it was his son, A.J. But anyway, he helped fund her last album that I remember. It was on a record label, small record label. So here is Cheryl Dilcher with Who's the Captain on the KC Classic Show.

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16: Anyone doing that one? 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
17: Lord have mercy.
16: Oh, yeah. Come on in, man. That's it. Yeah, right.

Steve Marriott with the lead vocals there for Humble Pie and the song 30 Days in the Hole. It's the Casey Classic Show. Thanks for listening today. This next song was released back in 1970 on this artist's self-titled debut album. The track wasn't just a hit. It became a huge song that propelled this artist into stardom. Now, he had been around a long time before he got an opportunity to do this solo record. So a lot of people knew, in the music business anyway, knew of Leon Russell. But this song was the one that put him out there on the stage, in front of the stage, for good. It was written, sung, and played entirely by him, Mr. Leon Russell, who came from Oklahoma, from very humble beginnings in that part of the country. Here is the great Leon Russell with the timeless classic called A Song for You on the Casey Classic Show.

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4: 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Yeah, right. Swell.
0: However, one thing is for sure. 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
2: Welcome to Vinyl Exam. John Hewlett, Mark Close. Today we're going to do an album by Billy Joel. The first one we've ever done with Billy Joel. So before this album comes out, Piano Man, he put out another album. And it has quite a story about it.
3: Right. He puts this out under Family Productions, and he had played with a bunch of different bands early on, cover bands and all that. They got signed and came out with Cold Spring Harbor, part of Family Productions, and they messed up the mastering, and they mastered it too fast, from what I understand, and the quality was terrible, and he's all upset about it, and they're like, we're going to still release it. So they release the album, and then at that point, he's still under contract to Family Productions, which...
2: This is a record company and his management.
3: Management company, right.
2: Everything.
3: Pretty much both. Yeah. So at that point, he's in limbo, and so that is when he goes, and he's trying to cut a deal with Columbia Records, but he can't do it because he's still under contract to Family Productions. That is when he goes to the bar, calls himself Bill Martin, plays. So when you hear Piano Man, which we'll get around to the title track, a lot of those guys that he's singing about, the real estate guy writing the novel and all that, his wife Elizabeth was a waitress there with him. Mm-hmm. But he was just, he's hiding out under a different name, trying to get Columbia to be able to get him out of his original contract, which they were able to do.
2: Well, yeah, kind of.
3: Kind of,
2: yes. On Billy Joel albums, after the first one and this one, there's an animal, a little like a lamb or some sort of baby underneath it.
3: Right.
2: It says Family Productions.
3: Yes.
2: They had to put that on all his labels.
3: So I'm sure that was part of the arrangement, that they got a little piece of the action somewhere down the line. And we, John and I, were talking about Billy has been in a million lawsuits. He lost all his rights to his music at one point, as did Elton John. Because early on, we've talked about these guys, to get a record deal, they'll sign anything. It's like, you know, we'll get you a record deal, and you got to give us everything you own. Okay. Right. And then once they become popular, they go, good God, I sold away all the rights to my music, and they got to fight to get it back again.
2: Yeah, so when I say they kind of got out of it, they also had to pay Family Productions, and the guy who owned Family Productions is a guy named Artie Ripp.
3: Uh-huh.
2: He still gets 25 cents of every album, supposedly, that Billy Joel sells.
3: Yeah.
2: Made a lot of money off Billy.
3: Yeah, not bad.
2: All right, the first song on the album is a song called Travelin' Prayer. Let's get right to it here. It's Vinyl Exam today. We're doing Billy Joel's album, Piano Man, on KSHE 95.

0: Wow, what a great song to open up that album. It's piano. Oh,
1: that's still going,
0: forgot
1: brother.
0: About that.
1: Caught you.
0: Damn it. Chicken Train by Hillsborough Mountain Daredevils.
1: Every disc jockey on the face of the earth got caught in that one. And Fade, he'd start talking, and then it would come back again.
0: See how authentic this show is?
1: Absolutely. Retakes? Hell no.
0: We're doing the Piano Man album from Billy Joel today. That's the opening track, and that album has country sounds, obviously bluegrass in there. Even there's a little reggae in one of the songs coming up, and of course rock and roll, different levels of intensity. That song, by the way, is a traveling prayer that Billy Joel wrote for a girlfriend of his who was doing some traveling.
1: Right, and that's Eric Weisberg on banjo, and I think he might have been one of the guys involved with Dueling Banjos from the movie. Remember that?
0: Yeah.
1: Deliverance, I think. Eric Weisberg is on a ton of different albums playing banjo and stuff, so yeah, there's some other. Larry Carlton is a guitar player, an amazing guitar player that's on this album. So early on, before he had his traveling band, he used these guys as session people to make this album.
0: And Roy Rogers' band is also on this thing, apparently, too. I've heard Billy say that in the past, too, in some interviews. And Dolly Parton covered that song, Traveling Prayer.
1: Very nice.
0: All right, let's get into another track. And this one is one that you're not maybe that familiar with, but it's one of the good songs off the album that was actually, I think, released. Was it a single or B-side, maybe?
1: I think it might have been the single.
0: Yeah, it was B-side to Piano Man. Yeah, it was B-side to Piano Man. You're My Home. Helen Reddy covered it. Billy didn't like her version. You know that story?
1: No.
0: Yeah, he didn't like her version. So before performing it one night on stage somewhere, he said, here's a song of mine that Helen Reddy cut to pieces. And apparently her husband was in the audience.
1: Oh, no kidding.
0: And he tells her about it.
1: Yeah.
0: And she got livid. And apparently she's threatened a lawsuit. I don't know how you sue somebody for that.
1: I'm saying it like a song. Yeah.
0: And then she said, I'll never record one of your songs again. Billy said, okay.
1: Yeah. Billy, I'll tell the story about where he almost jumped over the console and knocked the crap out of me at the old KC studio.
0: Well, hold on to that story because,
1: Okay. We'll have that for you coming up. But yeah, so this is from this album, the Piano Man. Again, it was the second studio album, the first for Columbia Records.
0: So let's see, the song is called You're My Home, and he wrote it for his wife at the time. Her name was,
1: Elizabeth.
0: Yeah, Elizabeth. Yep. As a Valentine's Day gift for her, because he says he was flat broke and he had nothing else to give her but a song. So here it is from Billy Joel's album, Piano Man, You're My Home on KC 95.

0: That's Billy Joel, and the song is You're My Home from the album Piano Man. That's our album today on Vinyl Exam. And we'll continue with more of this rebroadcast of an earlier Vinyl Exam show in just a bit. Stay with us.
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0: We're back, and welcome to Vinyl Exam. John Hewlett, Mark Close, and today we're doing the Billy Joel album, Piano Man. There was a situation at the radio station one day. I'm standing out in front of the building, minding my own business. We're in Crestwood at the time. And up comes a blue or green Rambler. I've since supposedly run into the guy who told me he was the guy who gave him the ride in his. He said it was blue. I remember it being green. Mm-hmm. So blue, green, close enough. And out comes Billy Joel. And Billy said, "I am here to do an interview. This is KSHE Radio, right?" I said, "Yeah." He said, I just hitchhiked here and I'm ready to do the interview. Where do I go?" And I just brought him inside and you did the interview that day.
19: Yeah, it was interesting because it was, I guess it was, the song is Angry Young Man, where he's got that real fast piano beginning. And is that off The Stranger?
0: Yeah. No.
19: That's
0: no.
19: A later
0: that's,
19: one?
0: No, yeah. That's off of Turnstiles.
19: Okay.
0: Yeah.
19: So anyway, he comes in, and we used to do, we've talked about this, anybody that came into St. Louis had an open invitation to come up to the radio station day or night and get interviewed. Mm-hmm. We did, when I was doing middays for a while, I remember there was one week I did 20 interviews in one week. And I put the name of the band on a piece of paper so I'd remember who the hell I was talking to, because shows would come in and they'd always be four bangers. There'd be four bands on the stage at Kiel, and we'd do all four of them.
0: Right.
19: So anyway.
0: And the sad thing is you don't have any tapes of those interviews.
19: No, back in the day, yeah. I mean, we did a ton of them. So Billy comes in, we're sitting down. And I'm just kind of, and he's kind of a littler guy, and he's from New York, so he cuts an attitude. And I asked him, I'm going, this is, I said, I love the album, and that Angry Young Man, I said, that beginning part is you really go to town on the piano. And I said, is that you, or did they have to overdub it?
0: Yeah.
19: And man, he lit up.
0: Really?
19: I thought he was going to come over the console and kick my big old white butt. And he's like, "What do you mean?" I go, "Well, I don't know what's in the," and so he all of a sudden he goes, yeah. And he starts doing it like that on the console on the side cabinet. And I'm like, okay. Yeah, and I mean, I'm thinking, oh, man, you know, I invite the guy in for an interview and he ends up smashing me in the mouth or something. But
0: it's funny you say that, too, because that night he was in town to perform at the Ambassador Theater.
19: Right.
0: And I somehow ended up getting front row or second row tickets to that show. And his piano was on, as you look at the stage, I guess that'd be stage right.
19: Mm-hmm.
0: And I was sitting right in front of the piano, and he was doing that on the piano right in front of my face, practically. Yeah. It's one of my mind's eye memories, and I'll never forget. Yeah. It was a great moment for me.
19: Phenomenal piano player.
0: All right, so here is a song called Billy the Kid, and it's a fictitious song. I mean, there was a Billy the Kid outlaw.
19: Right.
0: But this is a song that Billy made up in his mind and kind of took the story in his own direction, and then he refers to... you know, Billy from Oyster Bay, Long Island.
19: Right.
0: That's not him either, even though he was born and raised, I think, in that area.
19: Right, right.
0: So,
19: yeah,
0: so,
19: he would do that to give his East Coast background. And then quite often in concert, he would say, born and bred in St. Louis. He would, like, change it to what city he was in, like Harry Chapin used to do with WOLD. He'd put the city where he was playing, and the crowd would go nuts. So, yeah.
0: And the horse clopping sound apparently is him doing that with his mouth.
19: Yeah.
0: Yeah. So here it is, Billy Joel, The Ballad of Billy the Kid on Vinyl Exam on KSHE 95.

0: Ballad of Billy the Kid from Billy Joel's album Piano Man today on Vinyl Exam. And boy, Billy's piano skills are just off the charts great. He's a highly trained pianist. And
1: oh, absolutely.
0: There's distinctive differences between, you know, how Elton John plays the piano and how other people as well. But Billy is probably maybe the best piano player ever in the history of rock.
1: I'd put him right up there. I mean, everything he does is right on, dead on. You see him in concert, it sounds just like it.
0: I mean, he plays the piano like you and I breathe. I mean,
1: oh, yeah,
0: he's
1: and
0: so
1: he's singing
0: easy
1: and jumping around. And every once in a while, he'll pick up a guitar and play guitar on occasions and stuff. So multi-talent. We should mention, too, when early on John was talking about him coming to the station. He'd been there numerous times. One of the early times he played St. Louis, he opened for the Beach Boys. And if I remember right, it was like... I just saw that date the other day, and it was at the Kiel, the Henry Kiel Auditorium back in the day, and he opened for the Beach Boys, and I thought the story goes he got booed off stage because they were there for surf music, and he's doing all this stuff, and I think at that point, he was one of those bands that said, that's it, like Bruce, that said, I'm not opening for anybody. I don't care if I got to play a smaller hall. I'm doing my own set, my own thing, and that's the way it's got to be. Yeah. So worked out for him.
0: He did a live show in Philadelphia, and he did the song either Billy the Kid or Captain Jack, and some DJ from a station in Philadelphia, WMMR, which is their version of Casey in Philadelphia. Yes. Was the Buzzard
1: the
0: there?
1: The Buzzard, I think. Yeah. Or with Cleveland, right?
0: No.
1: Did you say Cleveland?
0: Oh, no. This was Philadelphia.
1: Okay.
0: I don't remember what their...
1: Okay. It might have been the Buzzard. I'm not sure.
0: You have to double-check on that. But anyway, this DJ heard him and got the word out to Columbia Records that, hey, this guy's pretty doggone good. And that also contributed to him getting his record deal with Columbia Records. Because, again, he had that deal with Family Productions, which was a bad situation. Mm-hmm. And as a matter of fact, Columbia Records, later on after Billy became successful, finally bought his rights from Family Productions and gave them to Billy as a gift.
1: Right. I remember reading about that stuff too. Yeah. So and that recording of that live concert in Philadelphia is you can find it online. And I know he might open the show by himself. He walks out before the band comes out. He's kidding around with the audience. He does a version of She's Got a Way that just sounds excellent.
0: Yeah. I bet. All right, let's get into another track. And this is a song it's another 3.5 minute song. There are several 3.5 minute songs on here, so he was thinking singles in his head. The song is called Worst Come to Worst.
1: Worst Comes to Worst, right? Yeah. And it was not released as a single, and it was a deeper track. It was first song in the side two. But again, back in the day on Casey, we get the album and we played almost every damn song on there. So
0: it kind of has a reggae sound to it too. You're talking about a wide variety of sounds on this album. It's Billy Joel from Piano Man on Casey 95. Again, the song is Worst Comes to Worst. On KC95 from Piano Man.

0: KG95, and it's Final Exam. I'm John Hewlett, along with Mark Close. Today we're doing the Billy Joel album, Piano Man, and that song was called Worse Comes to Worst.
1: Yeah, it's a tough one. Yeah. Like a worst march or something.
0: All right, next up is Piano Man. We're going to play the title track, obviously, and it's a song that is his signature song, which is saying a lot because he's probably got like four or five signature songs that anybody else would, you know, love to have.
1: Absolutely. And this one kind of put him on the map. And again, it's based on reality because he was trying to get out of the record deal like we talked earlier. And he went to a bar and called himself Bill Martin and all the guys.
0: Yeah, in Los Angeles.
1: In Los Angeles. And the guys that he sings about are all guys, the bartender and the guy writing the novel, the real estate novelist. Again, his wife, Elizabeth, is a waitress there. And then later on, she became kind of his manager. And then from what I understand, her brother became his financial guy. Then they got divorced. He sued his brother-in-law for back money.
0: What a mess.
1: Yeah, he had a lot of lawsuits. Yeah. One time, he was a lawsuit mother. So, yeah.
0: She's the waitress practicing politics in this song.
1: Exactly. Yeah.
0: And the song is cut for single purposes, first from 537 on the album to 433, and then eventually to get it to the top 40 radio stations, to 305, which was later in another song in the next album, The Entertainer.
1: Right.
0: He refers to, you know, being an entertainer and they're cutting your songs at 305. He was talking about this song.
1: Absolutely, because basically the record would come out, and if it didn't fit, they just wouldn't play it. Top 40 stations, so they'd have edited versions. Some bands would not allow that. Some bands said, no, you cannot edit. It's got to be the long version. They talked about that with Hey Jude, for God's sakes, with the Beatles, which runs 7 minutes, and they put it out, and a couple of record people are going, well, you're going to have to edit it. And everybody's like, it's the Beatles. You don't edit the Beatles. And sure enough, 7 minutes. And then it started happening all the time with lots of longer songs being played.
0: There was an original video that was made of this song in 1973. It's him sitting in that bar, in that place called the Executive Room in Los Angeles.
1: I've never seen it. Yeah.
0: Yeah, it's on the internet. It's very easy to find. So here you go. This is Billy Joel's iconic song, the title track off this album. Anybody else probably didn't have the talent that Billy Joel had would probably be typecast it into this song right here, and that would have been a career for him, but not for Billy Joel. He was just getting started. Here is Piano Man on KC95. It's Final Exam.

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9: Hey, everybody, it's Mark Close. We're here with Skip Weber of Weber Chevrolet. 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
10: You know, I love Pat Benatar. She was the queen of rock and roll in those days. And she started out, her maiden name was like Leibowitz or something like that.
9: Unpronounceable, yeah.
10: And then she married a guy named Benatar when she was doing like the club circuit. And they divorced right before she got famous. So she kept his name because it was a great stage name. Then, after meeting her guitarist, Neil Gerardo, they got married, but she kept the Benatar because it was a great name. So kudos to Neil. And they've been married 45-something years. I mean, what a great story about them keeping together in a world where nobody does.
9: In the Heat of the Night, Pat Benatar kicking off the seventh day this Sunday on Casey.
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9: We're back. It's Vinyl Exam. Today, Mark and I are doing the Billy Joel album, Piano Man, and we're going to rate it and play Captain Jack from the album here in just a second. Billy Joel does not do this song we're going to play anymore because he sees his shows now as family events because a lot of kids come, and he doesn't want to sing about Captain Jack masturbating.
10: Right. And then there's, you know, I remember our buddy Charlie Daniels, who passed away, had talked about Uneasy Rider and Token One and all that. He quit singing that. Or would change the words to it because you kind of, you know, you change with the times and pay attention to who your audience is. So,
9: And the subject matter also beyond just that word is, it's about drugs.
10: Yeah.
9: And so, you know, the whole song is, it's a sarcastic look, satirical look at suburban life, young white kids in Billy's neighborhood. He saw some sort of drug den going on in an apartment complex across the street, and that's what got him thinking along these lines of writing this song, Captain Jack.
10: Big thank you to our buddy, our co-worker, Donnie Fandango. We had a hell of a time finding this album.
9: Yeah, we
10: Sometimes
9: did.
10: LPs are hard to find, and they've remastered them, and the 180 grams and all that. But, man, thanks to Donnie, because we looked high and low to come up with this, but we got it. Yeah. Thanks.

0: Donnie, appreciate it.
1: Unfortunately, I did put a gouge in Billy the Kid.
0: You didn't
1: sorry
0: have to say that. Now it's saved for posterity.
1: I know. So I'm sorry. I'm so sorry, Donnie. And this is like this was a clean version of this thing,
0: too. Yeah, it
1: was
0: until you got a hold of it. Yeah.
1: There he is walking by the studio right now as
0: little
1: I speak.
0: Little does he know. Little does he know.
1: All right, so here we go. This is our final song.
0: Got to grade it, buddy boy.
1: Oh, yeah, go ahead.
0: Yeah, I'm going out of five. I'm going to rock solid five. I mean, just when you think about Captain Jack, Piano Man, The Ballad of Billy the Kid, Worst Comes, it's just loaded with great. The more I listen to it, the more I appreciate how great this album is.
1: Initially, I would think, well, I'm going to save my fives for The Stranger and some other albums coming up. But after listening to this album, you hear the talent all over the place on this album here, his second album, along with the great songs. I'm going to go with five as well. I'm going to go with you on this for sure. So here is the final track on the album. Again, this is the Piano Man album by Billy Joel. And the final track is, as we talked about just a few minutes ago, Captain Jack on KC95. Get your kids out of the room.

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Brown & Brown.

have you back in attendance here at Classic Rock U, the institution of higher music education and celebration, where you get the stories behind the greatest songs in rock history straight from the artists alongside their music. I'm your host, the Professor of Rock, and man, we got some great guests today. As Colin Blunstone sang in the signature track by the Zombies, it's the time of the season. All right, let's move a little further into the fall season with a song that took nearly 10 years to finish. The author, Axl Rose, was so determined to nail the track, he once said, "If it's not recorded right, I'll quit the business." Talking about, of course, November Rain, number 3 smash by Guns N' Roses on Classic Rock.

0: You feel it in the air? Summer's out of reach. A part of the narrative in Don Henley's Boys of Summer, cleverly using the expression about the changing of the baseball season from summer to fall. In his lyric, Don expressed a man holding on to lingering hopes that love will last after the summer love affair. More cool songs about the fall coming up after this short break on Classic Rock U.
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16: Welcome back to Classic Rock U. I'm the professor of rock, and since the end of summer, we're in fall. We're going to talk about songs that are all about autumn that get us in that season. Well, we gave them a shout out at the beginning of our class. Now we're going to pay tribute to an ultra cool song written by Rod Argent. Rod actually had some very intense moments with singer Colin Blundstone over vocal phrasings. Colin was struggling to sing the right cadence to match the melody. The friction led to the clap breath highlight on Time of the Season. And some of the lyrics were inspired by another song. Now, here's members of the Zombies sharing with me about that classic track from 1969.
17: But the Who's Your Daddy thing really came from when I was writing the lyric. One of our favourite songs has always been Gershwin's Summertime. And Your Daddy's Rich and Your Mama's Good Looking was a line in that. That was written in more of a psychedelic way, the Time of the Season one. And the richness wasn't about material richness. It was more about has he taken the time to show you what you need to live?

0: Professor of Rock here. This is Classic Rock U, and we're on the subject of songs about fall. Ramble On by Led Zeppelin ties into fall with his first line, Leaves Are Falling All Around, which was a paraphrase from J.R.R. Tolkien's Quenyapar. The song shifts from the feel of summer winding down into a more reflective, wandering kind of autumn.
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0: Start with a song that went to number one even though two of the three members were dead set against recording it. I Got Cheap Trick with our long chart topper The Flame on Classic Rock U.

Speaking of rock and roll, it's time for this week's edition of My Dad's Vinyl. It's a tribute to my pop, Steve Reeder, who raised me on the oldies but goodies. My dad loved rock and roll, but my mom was very leery of the Prince of Darkness when Ozzy Osbourne. When I discovered Ozzy in the early 80s as a kid, I saw that my dad had a lot of Black Sabbath records on 8-track and on vinyl. I picked up those 8-tracks in his paint shop, and I was like, holy crap, Dad, I didn't know that you were a fan. And he just looked at me and winked and said, just don't tell your mom about it. Yeah, my back some years later when I brought home an Ozzy album and my mom said that she was going to throw it away. It was devil music. He was able to massage the situation and I was able to keep the album. Here it is, Ozzy's Parental Disruptor, No More Tears on Classic Rock U.

0: From 91, that's No More Tears on Classic Rock U, a rock and roll suite by the late, great Ozzy Osbourne. Again, my mom almost threw that one out. My dad saved it the last second. It was a number five track on the mainstream rock chart for Ozzy, featuring that killer guitar riff by Zakk Wylde. I'm the Professor of Rock, is your host here. I like to make sure you have a well-rounded musical education, and that includes an occasional science lesson. We got to cover that. It is Classic Rock U with all the subjects. I've got a science lesson with David Bowie and the biggest band ever to come out of the Netherlands when Classic Rock U returns.
1: 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There's no one like Adam Reeder and no university like Classic Rock. Yeah. Here comes a classic curriculum tailor-made for with the Professor of Rock. 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
4: 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And right now, we're going to segue to a rock and roll science lesson, but it's going to take on a more of a sci-fi theme to make it more interesting. 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It's David Bowie's tale about the astronaut Major Tom, Space Oddity, on Classic Rock U.

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8: 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All right, it's time for this week's Classic Rock U countdown, and this time we're going to pay homage to the top 10 rock songs of a great year, 1982. Our countdown starts with a track that was triggered when singer Don Barnes told his girlfriend that he couldn't seem to get any work done because he was so caught up in her. After he made the comment, he immediately knew it was a great title for the song. He presented the title to the lyricist Jim Peterik, who was in Survivor at the time, and also his guitarist Jeff Carlisi, and the three of them finished the tune. Here's Cotta.

Professor of Rock counting it down and riding in at number 10 on the Classic Rock You Countdown of the top 10 rock songs of 1982 is Caught Up in You, first number one track on the Billboard Rock Chart 438 special back in the day. Now, moving along the countdown, Judas Priest came up with the idea for this track while they were touring in Spain. They decided to tweak the expression, you got another think coming, to you've got another thing coming. And they crafted it into a powerful anthem for resilience. As the lead single from Screaming for Vengeance, it was Priest's only entry on the Billboard Hot 100. It actually flatlined at number 67, but it shot to number 4 in the rock charts. You could always count on the rock charts. Of course, it was a huge hit on MTV as well. You Got Another Thing Coming is number 9 on our Classic Rock You Count on the top 10 of 82.

Professor of Rock here. This is Classic Rock. You will be counting down the top 10 rock songs from a great year, 1982. Our countdown will continue next with a song co-written by a lead singer who appeared in a powder soap commercial when he was only 6 years old. We'll return soon. Stay with us.

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16: 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All right, our countdown of the top 10 rock songs of 1982 rolls on with a track featuring lyrics written by a lead singer who actually appeared in a TV commercial for Parasol soap when he was just 6 years of age. In the commercial, he played the dirty kid that was next to a boy dressed in perfectly clean white clothing because he had washed with Parasol. Grimy kid in that spot was none other than Simon Lebon, who would go on to front Duran Duran. Here's their breakthrough hit at number 7, Hungry Like the Wolf.

Professor of Rock at the head of the class, and we're counting down our top 10 rock songs of 1982 here at Classic Rock U. Next up on our countdown of the top 10 rock songs of 1982, it's a track that came out around the time Pete Townshend was going through a detox program. This was to kick his dangerous addiction to a prescription sedative. Now, during live concerts, Pete would often introduce the song as one that happens when you take too much white powder. It's called Eminence Front. The Who at number 5 on our Classic Rock U countdown.

Professor Rock counting them down on our classic rock charts. The best songs of 1982. All right, the next track on our countdown is Stevie Nicks with a third single from her Belladonna LP. I got Edge of 17 at number 3 on the Classic Rock U Countdown.

0: If you have a heart for the charts, then this is your show. It's our weekly Classic Rock U Countdown, and this time we're counting down the greatest songs of 1982. Coming in at number three, we have Edge of 17 by Stevie Nicks. Now, Stevie wrote Edge of 17 in the days after John Lennon was murdered in December of 1980, around the same time her uncle Jonathan was dying. She said the whole situation hit her hard because no one in her close family had passed away as of yet, and the sudden shock of her uncle's illness colliding with the world's grief over Lennon's death left her feeling truly shaken. All right, we're about to disclose our pick for the two best rock songs of 1982 after this short break. Stay connected with us on Classic Rock U.
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3: 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This hour, we're counting down what we believe are the top 10 rock songs of the year 1982. And at the coveted runner-up position, it's arguably one of the best adrenalizers ever recorded. From the anthemic chorus to the electrifying guitar riff, Jim Peterik and Frankie Sullivan, principal members of the group Survivor, they were going to name this next track Survival. But after they saw a rough cut of the movie Rocky III on Betamax, and they heard Carl Weathers as Apollo Creed deliver the now iconic line, Eye of the Tiger, they changed their plan and created the song. It's number 2 on our countdown. Here's Survivor with a track chosen personally by Sylvester Stallone to be the theme song for the third rendition of Rocky on Classic Rock U.

All right, our number one song from 1982, and it was a tough one because Eye of the Tiger could have been number one. But this one is from an epic supergroup that had members from, yes, King Crimson, Emerson, Lake and Palmer, even the Buggles. I'm talking about Asia, who had the biggest selling album in 1982, and it was all because of this sweet song, Heat of the Moment.

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4: 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First order of business this hour is to spotlight this week's KOL. Hey!

0: Killer opening line. I had a great conversation with the singer of this song. Let's listen to what Kevin Cronin told me from his living room about the origin of Heard It From A Friend to Heard It From A Friend, You've Been Messing Around.
1: We didn't really come up with anything. And Gary's like, well, you know, I got this one slow one. I don't think it's really any good. It's a slow song. I'm like, well, let's hear it. Okay, I hear this.

0: I'm like, dude, that's the greatest opening line.
1: No kidding.
0: That you, not only that you've ever written, but in, and I think I can honestly say, I mean, to me, the opening line of a song is so important.

Professor of Rock with the Speedwagon on Classic Rock U. That was their second enormous hit single from High Infidelity from 1981, Take It on the Run. It's time to release the Kraken on this week's Hair Metal Mayhem. Pay close attention to this next feature track, Still the Night. One of those songs where you immediately hear David Coverdale's bold, fiery vocals, as well as the sonic impact of the genius guitar work of John Sykes. Now, John wrote the core riffs, taking classic blues rock ideas and twisting them into something much darker and menacing. Now, I'm hesitant to call this band hair metal. They're really not, even though their look totally fits the stereotype from the time. But this was a song that ruled hair metal. Let's just call it mayhem. Whitesnake style, classic rock youth.

0: 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That's when Classic Rock U returns.
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0: I'm the professor of rock, leading our rock and roll classroom, and it's time for a new subject in the syllabus. We're going to talk about the blues in our segment that I'm going to call I Guess That's Why They Call It the Blues.
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0: Which feature bands and songs that were definitely influenced by the blues. The origin of the blues goes back to the mid-1800s, stemming from what they call blue devils, an expression for a plaintive, melancholy mood. Over the rock era, some bands brilliantly embraced the blues and mixed it with a unique brand of rock. Talking about Zeppelin, Aerosmith, The Stones, they did it better than most. But there was a remake by the one-hit wonder Ram Jam that may have been the ultimate blues reimagining. They took a track that started in the prison gangs in the Deep South, and they turned it into a rousing rock anthem we still hear today. Check out their rock transformation of the blues song Black Betty on Classic Rock U.

0: Professor Rock with Cream on Classic Rock U for the Wheels of Fire album from 1968. The superstar trio that made up Cream, Jack Bruce, Eric Clapton, and Ginger Baker loved jazz and the blues. Of course, Crossroads was an innovative reworking of Robert Johnson's original Delta Blues track that he recorded back in 1936.
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Professor of Rock with you, and we're teaching a new segment on the blues. You just heard Aerosmith's version of Train Kept a Rollin' on Classic Rock U. Now let's have the mighty Zeppelin show off their prowess for injecting the soulfulness of blues into rock intensity. We got a little something by the name of A Whole Lot of Love here on Classic Rock U.

Professor Rock, classic rock, you. I'll tell you what, I am taken aback by the blues rock mastery of Led Zeppelin every single time. The genre blend on A Whole Lot of Love was so captivating, it resulted in the highest charting single for Led Zeppelin in the U.S., climbed all the way to number 4 in the Billboard Hot 100 in 1970, and people listening to the radio were like, what the heck is this? Time to time, we add Bottle Lightning to the curriculum, as you know, which is always a fun look back at a song that was so magical, the artist couldn't strike gold a second time. In this case, the artist had many hit singles, but this song had magic that no one saw coming. Not the label, not management, not even the singer or the author. And the reason why I'm putting this under Bottle Lightning is because this is an artist that many people think is a one-hit wonder. Actually, he had over a dozen hits. Talking about Rick Springfield, Jesse's Girl on Classic Rock U.

0: This is Classic Rock. You on the Professor Rock. You know, before Rick Springfield released that number one piece of Bottle Lightning, he was primarily known as Dr. Noah Drake. You know, it's of course on the daytime soap opera General Hospital. But after Jesse's Girl came out, he was a rock star with his poster on the walls of teenage girls everywhere. Next up, we're going to broach the topic of how to title a song. Be right back with more Classic Rock You.
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good rule of thumb if you want to hit. And if you're in doubt, you could always use the word rock in the title. At least 12 songs have reached number one in the Billboard Hot 100 with rock in the title, and over 60 have broken the top 40. Great White had a number 9 track on the mainstream rock chart back in 1987 with this one, Rock Me, on Classic Rock U.

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3: Welcome back to another hour of Classic Rock U. And this is the place you belong if you believe in rock and roll like I do. I'm your host, a professor of rock, with a syllabus full of cool stories and interesting facts about the greatest songs in rock history. All right, I want to riff on some of the best riffs of all time. Time for our segment, Riff This. Our first spotlight riff is one that started with the underappreciated genius of the late Malcolm Young. Now, Malcolm almost tossed this legendary riff completely, thought it was too heavy. He even ended up calling his brother Angus at an ungodly hour, asking for a spare cassette because the riff was driving him crazy in his head. Malcolm said he was ready to erase it and reuse the tape, since the cassettes weren't exactly easy for the band to get back then. But Angus used some brotherly persuasion and talked him into keeping it. It was actually the riff for Back in Black.

Professor Rock with Back in Black on Classic Rock U from AC/DC. Every time I hear that song, I shake my head in disbelief. It only went to number 37 on the Billboard Hot 100. What were you thinking? But get this. In AC/DC's homeland of Australia, it fared even worse. The single stiffed at number 65. I mean, how's that even possible? I think it had something to do with the death of Bon Scott, and it took people a little bit of time to get used to the idea of the band having a new singer. But that indifference didn't last very long. Brian Johnson and AC/DC took up where Bon left off and helped the band ascend to astronomical heights. And actually, Back in Black became the biggest selling rock album of all time. Now, Def Leppard suffered a huge loss when Steve Clark died in 91. He was only 30 years of age. He was an amazing guitarist and even a better bandmate. One of the many cool guitar riffs that Steve invented for Def Leppard was this next track. Here's Foolin' off Pyromania on Classic Rock U.

0: Professor Rock with a great riff from Scandal on Classic Rock U. That's Scandal with Patti Smythe. It was their signature hit. When you talk about great guitar riffs, the line on The Warrior may not leap to mind, but man, the guitar riff on that number one track on the mainstream rock chart was a masterclass in matching a melody with a strong sing-along chorus. It was actually developed by its songwriters, Holly Knight and Nick Gilder from Hot Child in the City fame. After this short break, we're going to spotlight a big riff from a guitar slinger from Ottawa and one from Jacksonville. Stay with us.
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13: You know, I love Pat Benatar. 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
13: 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So she kept his name because it was a great stage name. Then, after meeting her guitarist, Neil Gerardo, they got married, but she kept the Benatar because it was a great name. 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I mean, what a great story about them keeping together in a world where nobody does.
12: In the Heat of the Night, Pat Benatar kicking off the seventh day this Sunday on Casey.
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0: And thanks for being with us on Classic Rock U. I'm the professor of rock, and we're in a session about riffing. Riff this.

Next up, we had a track with an intro that originated when co-writer Jim Vallance was experimenting on a 12-string guitar intro. He eventually found that it sounded better with a traditional 6-string approach. It was actually his tribute to George Harrison's riff from Ticket to Ride. It became Summer of '69. From Toronto, here's Bryan Adams on Classic Rock U.

Classic Rock U. It's always great to get a dose of Skynyrd in the bloodstream. The opening guitar riff for What's Your Name, the second highest charting single for Skynyrd. It peaked at number 13 on the Billboard Hot 100. It was written by Gary Rossington. Actually did it in a hotel room while jamming with frontman Ronnie Van Zant. Gary was the last original member of Skynyrd, and he actually passed away back in 2023, if you remember. What a great guitarist.

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Classic Rock U, we call this period Sonic Flannel. Carly early 90s Sonic Flannel, that evokes the era's unique blend of underground rock sound and anti-establishment style that was largely about the grunge movement. One of the principal bands that fueled that movement was, of course, Alice in Chains. Here's one of their greatest tracks, Man in a Box, on Classic Rock U.

Professor of Rock playing one of the best bands from the last 30 years. Collective Soul with Shine on Classic Rock U. Collective Soul from Atlanta, Georgia wasn't exactly a grunge band, but their music flourished over that period of the 90s. Actually, lead singer and lyricist Ed Roland shouted that, yeah, that part. He did that through a toilet paper roll. I would definitely qualify that as demonstrating an anti-establishment style. Nothing glamorous about singing through a toilet paper roll. Shine was a number one track for Collective Soul in the mainstream rock chart. Sadly, four of the most influential voices of the Sonic Flannel period died early. Most from drugs or other things. Alice in Chains lost their lead singer Layne Staley to an overdose. Stone Temple Pilots lost Scott Weiland to the same cause. Soundgarden lost Chris Cornell. And then, of course, there was Andrew Wood from Mother Love Bone before they became Pearl Jam. Actually, speaking of Chris Cornell, one of the greatest voices ever, here he is on one of his finest moments as the lyricist and vocalist for Black Hole Sun on Classic Rock U.

0: Professor Rock focusing on the great rock music from the early 90s, and from 1994, that's Soundgarden on Classic Rock U with Black Hole Sun. It only took Chris Cornell 15 minutes to write that one. Once he heard the expression Black Hole Sun on a random news report on TV, he was off to the races. Chris was certain that the band wouldn't like the song, but he was wrong. The song turned into the biggest hit for Soundgarden. All right, after this short break, we're going to get rebellious. Stay connected to Classic Rock U.
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0: 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Blues was built off emotion. And rock and roll? Well, that was built off rebellion. You want to rock? You got to have some rebel in your soul.
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0: Time for this week's edition of Rebel Rouser, the music that's a perfect soundtrack for detention. In 1991, Tom Petty sang about a young rock star who drifts into fame and self-destruction without understanding life. He called him a rebel without a clue, which was a clever twist on the title from the iconic film Rebel Without a Cause starring James Dean. Here's Tom and the Heartbreakers with Into the Great Wide Open on Classic Rock U.

This is Classic Rock You, the Professor Rock, where the closing subject on today's session is all about rebellion, being a rebel. Like the aforementioned Into the Great Wide Open, David Essex gave a nod to James Dean in the movie Rebel Without a Cause on his signature track Rock On. It's definitely a rebel song because it celebrates the defiant youth subculture of the 50s, personified by James Dean's character in the movie. Now, Rock On was the only hit in America for David Essex, ascending to number 5 on the Billboard Hot 100 back in 73. Well, that puts an end to this edition of Classic Rock U, the higher institution of music education and celebration of the greatest songs in rock history. I'm the Professor of Rock. Always an honor and a pleasure to be your host and talk about these great ones. Until next time, three chords and the truth.

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2: Here we are, the Red Rocker Sammy Hagar. Welcome to another week of my Top Rock Countdown, where I play whatever I want. And this week, I got some bizarre stuff for you. Stick around. I'm going to tell you what the theme is. 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
2: All right, we're back to Sammy Hagar's Top Rock Countdown. Listen, this week we are going to count down Libras. Libras in rock, okay? Libra is a person that was born between September 24th and October 23rd. And some people, you can be kind of a Libra on the cusp. You can be like September 22nd, you're on the cusp of Libra and Virgo. Or like, you know, October 24th or 25th or 26th, you're kind of on the cusp of Libra and Scorpio. But this is about bona fide Libras. My buddies, a lot of these people are my friends. My birthday is October 13th. So, is what I do is I throw a big birthday bash in Cabo from October, usually around the 5th through around the 15th. And all my Libra buddies come down. A lot of other people come too, but you know, most of the musicians that have birthdays, and you know, Tommy Lee, John Mayer, you know, Daryl Hall's come down. I mean, you know, they come down and we party for like 2 weeks and celebrate our birthdays together, as well as fans come. But a lot of them are Libras. A lot of the fans, when I stand up there on the stage at the Cabo Wabo, you know, October 9th, and I go, any people's birthday, it's like at least 20 people. Rawr! You know, it's like every night it's full of Libras. It's a Libra fest. You know, a Libra fest is kind of like a party. It's just a good time. Us Libras, we like to have a good time. We do love our sex. We do love our beauty. And we do love our little drinky poo. And we like food, too. We like good things. We like art. We like beauty. This is what a Libra is all about, okay? And so there have been a lot of great Libra artists. There's the ones that have passed, people that I won't be playing on the show, you know, John Coltrane, come on, you know, Hillary Duff's a Libra, Usher, you know, Will Smith, Eminem's a Libra, Dizzy Gillespie was a Libra. I mean, the list can go on and on and on. So we're going to start with, to me, the number one, the epitome of the Libra rock star to me was John Lennon. October 9th, here's Imagine.

Oh, what a great show we're having. What a great song. Come on now. The reason I say John Lennon was a typical Libra is because he was very much into causes and balance, and he was always thinking. Another Libra that's a big thinker, and we don't like to do things in a harsh manner. You know, we like to do it more sophisticated and kind of like talk somebody out of doing something wrong instead of grabbing them and wrestling them to the ground the way an Aries would. You know what I mean? So another Libra that to me is a very typical Libra, very mental, always coming up with new stuff and reinventing himself, is Sting. Okay, Sting, Roxanne, fellow Libra.

All right. So now, Libras, we're good people. We like to have a good time. Uh-huh. Yeah, that's right. I am the Red Rocker Sammy Hagar. This is my show, and I will play what I want. And this week on my Top Rock Countdown, we are playing Libras. Libras and rock. Go figure. There's a bunch of us, so get used to it. There's a bunch of great music we've written, so get used to it. You're going to hear it on this show. Yeah. Mighty fine. Nothing better than a nice cocktail to go with some good Libra music. Now, let's get down to my buddy Bob Weir. Now, Bob Weir is born October 15th. He's no longer with us. Another one of the guys that are gone. But we have celebrated many birthdays together because my birthday's on the 13th. So Bob and I, born the same year, 2 days apart, we have a lot in common. I got to tell you, we've been in Cabo together. We've been in Tahoe together on our birthdays, partying down pretty hard. Bob likes to have a good time. When I did the Sammy Hagar's Rock and Roll Road Trip with Bob Weir and Mickey Hart, that episode that was on, wow, Bob, I even got to know him better because normally we're just sitting around bullshitting, you know, drinking, playing music or something. But when I interviewed him and I asked him questions and I just took a different perspective of friendship with us, you know, it wasn't just talking. I actually asked him questions that I'd never really asked him. And he was a great interview. He's such an intelligent guy, and he cares so much about people and about his music. And he really cares. He's just not some guy that just goes around, oh, sure, no problem. Whatever. You know, he's not one of those guys. He's serious about everything he does. God rest his soul. Let's get some Grateful Dead with Bob Weir singing and always playing rhythm guitar.

Stevie Ray Vaughan, fellow Libra, Crossfire. All right. You know, Eddie Van Halen and I did a little acoustic thing for the Bridge Benefit with Neil Young, and Paul Simon was on this show. And Paul Simon's October 13th, born on the same day as me. Can you believe Sammy Hagar and Paul Simon? What do you think we have in common? Well, I'll tell you this much. It's their friggin' birthdays. So I love this guy. I think he's one of the greatest songwriters of all time. And so he was trying to get Eddie to play a song with him, The Sounds of Silence. And he wanted him to do this little acoustic guitar solo in the middle of it. So Eddie and I had already played, so we were getting and ripped backstage. We were already shot. You know, Neil's a big weed smoker, and so we were smoking weed. We don't smoke weed, but, you know, we did. And that's not the kind of stuff where you can go back out and play. If you're not a weed smoker, you can't smoke Neil Young's weed and go out and do anything. So we were doing that, and then we started getting into some other stuff. We were drinking. So by the time Paul Simon was coming on at the end, we were well gone. And so he was sitting in a room. I was sitting in a room with Eddie and Paul Simon, and Paul was trying to show Eddie the song. And it's like pretty simple. It's just, and Eddie's going, oh, no, wait. And Valerie Bertinelli's sitting over there watching. Eddie could not learn the song because he was too high. And I was so high that I couldn't help. And I was laughing. And finally, Paul's going, okay, never mind. I got to go on. So Paul goes out. And when he came to the song, Eddie goes out anyway. I wish we had a recording of this, folks, but we don't. But here's my fellow Libra buddy, Mr. Paul Simon, October 13th, Kodachrome.

0: I am the Red Rocker, Sammy Hagar. We'll be right back. Woo! Go get yourself some Sammy's Beach Bar Libre rum and throw it down!
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Okay, hey, everybody's doing good. Sammy Hagar's Top Rock Countdown. This week we are talking about Libras. Libras that are rock musicians. Libras that are famous rock stars. There's a bunch of us. We're the coolest people on the planet. Libras love to have a good time. Oh, wait a minute. Yeah, okay, yeah. We love everything that's fun, good, and beautiful. Okay. Bruce Springsteen is a Libra. Yes. What do you expect? Bruce is a different kind of Libra. You know, Bruce has got a hard edge on him. Like most of us Libras are, we're kind of like soft people. We like to have a good time. We like to make people happy. And we don't like to ruffle any feathers, you know. If we do, we do it like more kind of, we always take the intellectual approach, you know. We'll, you know, talk, well, let's talk about this, you know. You know, instead of saying, hey, fuck you, man, you know. That's not a Libra approach. That's like, you know, Aries and Leos and Sagittarius get all jumped up, and Scorpios, man, they stay quiet and then, whoa, they come at you. You know, Libras are kind of, you know, well, let's talk, you know, like that, you know. But Bruce has got, he's kind of got a little kind of hard edge to him. Maybe it's because he's that Jersey thing, the East Coast, whatever. But I love him to death. Libras always seem to like each other, and we kind of get along, and we kind of attract each other. And the first time I met Bruce, he was so polite and nice to me, and I was so nervous. I thought, this guy ain't gonna, he's gonna hate Sammy Hagar. Yeah, it was right after I got thrown out of Van Halen and stuff, and I was sitting there and at one of his shows. Little Steven, I know that's who it was. But Little Steven's going, hey, you know, Sammy, Bruce wants to say hi. And I'm going, oh, cool, man. So Bruce comes out and he was totally cool. And I found out he's a Libra. No wonder he was cool. You can't be a Libra and not be cool. Here's the East Coast Boss. Glory days.

Yeah. Don't forget to watch my show on Access TV, where this guy coming up was my first episode. The first Libra I call says, sure, Sammy, I'll do your show with you. You know, you call up a Leo and he's going, hey, man, what's in it for me? Hey, you call up an Aries, yeah, I ain't got time. You call up a Sagittarius, says, sure, I'll do it. And then the last minute, no, I'm sorry, I can't. Yeah, you know, so you call up a Capricorn and they end up saying, oh, no, it's my show. No, you don't understand. No, I want you to do my show. And next thing you know, Capricorn's telling you what to do on your show. And then, you know, then you get in a big argument and the show never happens. But my late Libra buddy, Tommy Lee. Girls, girls, girls.

Yeah, Tommy's born October 3rd. Man, he's a bad dude. He's so much fun. I got to tell you, Tommy Lee is as much fun as you think he is. He's always got this young spirit about him. You know, he just kind of gets in trouble. And the girls love his ass, man. Man, you hang around with Tommy, man. There's always, you walk in a room with Tommy, all of a sudden you got a bunch of babes coming over. I'm a married man, and I can't hang with Tommy for that reason. Well, I can, but it's always moving forward, folks. Yes, sir. Yes, Tom Petty was a Libra. Actually, Tom Petty. Okay. October 20th, Mr. Tom Petty running down a dream.

0: Yeah, Mellencamp's a trip. Mellencamp, he's another one of them guys. He's kind of a angry Libra. He's got a little edge on him, too. I talked to him on the phone recently. Last year, I was trying to get John to do a tour with me. I thought, let's do the, you know, Mellencamp, Hagar. Hagar, Mellencamp, whatever. No ego trip here about who's headlining, who's not, this and that. I said, I'll open the damn show, and then we'll do a duet, and I'll close the damn show, and you can play in the middle and play whatever you want to do, John. You can close the show, whatever you want. He's saying, man, I got 80 shows booked for this year, and I can't do anything else, man. Maybe we'll talk about it another time. I still want to do that, by the way. I think it would be the coolest thing in the world. One band, kind of like what Elton and Billy did. Well, anyway, so John, I found out he was a Libra. When I was talking to him, I said, you know, you should come down to my birthday in Cabo, and we'll just try it out down there. And he's going, oh, when's your birthday? I said, October. He's going, oh, hey, my birthday's October. I forget what day it is, but anyway, so it was all cool. Hopefully we'll get to do that sometime. I love the guy's art. I love his music. But he's got to stop smoking them damn cigarettes. We'll be right back to Red Rocker with a couple more surprises.
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0: Red Rocker Sammy Hagar here. We are doing my Top Rock Countdown. This week it's about Libras. Well, as long as we're getting eclectic and getting jiggy with it and all that stuff, let's get down with a little bit of John Entwistle.

time. Okay, so here I am, the Cobble Wobble, and I get a phone call from Bob Weir, my Libra buddy, tells me, "Hey, man, a good friend of mine's in Cabo, man. I heard you down there." "Yeah, who?" "Well, John Mayer, man. He's playing with us now." You know, so John Mayer's in the Dead. So I'm going, "Oh, man, John Mayer's a badass guitar player, great singer, you know, and I heard he's a great jam player. You know, tell him to come on down, just, you know, blah, blah, blah." So here comes John. Toby, Keith, and I are sitting there with a bunch of people, and we're drinking straight from the bottle of terracotta jug from a boat of bag, copping a major buzz, I may say. And here comes John Mayer, comes walking up, and first thing I do is just hit him with the bottle. Here, boom. Don't, no glass, no nothing. 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I say, "Hey, you want to go play?" "I'm going to shake hands, right?" "Hey, you want to go play?" Like within 10 minutes. Yeah. We jump on stage. We're playing Loose Lucy. We're playing Finish What You Started. He played it just like, you know, Eddie, man. I thought it was Eddie over there.

So we hung out for a few days, and I come to find out John's a fellow Libra. Come on. All right. So here's another Libra. One of the first guys that I had no idea was a Libra. A lot of guys I suspect. John Mayer was too quiet to be a Libra. I thought he was a Scorpio or a Cancer or something. But anyway, he's a Libra. She's a

0: 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We'll see you in a few minutes.
1: 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Woo!
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1: 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Not Rock and Roll Road Trip. 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No. This is the Red Rocker Sammy Hagar's Top Rock Countdown, where I play. Jamie, what am I able to do on my show?
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1: Is that right? Well, then, if that's the case, I'm going to play me some Steve Miller, October 5th. Fellow Libra, he going to fly like an eagle.

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1: Woo, yeah, you know us sleepers, we are like, you know, kind of like buddy buddies. We all get along real good, you know. I don't think there are any feuds between two Libras. You know, you can have a feud between a Libra and a Leo, or an Aries and a anybody. Sorry, y'all, you Aries guys out there. Because Aries are the opposite of Libra astrologically, you know. And, you know, we're air signs, and we seem to get along well with Geminis and Aquarius. And I mean, look at Paul McCartney was a Gemini. John Lennon was a Libra. And look at what they did on a creative level. I mean, that's a beautiful combination. And a lot of it's like that. You know, I mean, you know, Libras get along all right with Leos or Sag and Aries. But an Aries and a Libra, there's like this magical energy between them. And then something goes wrong. And man, it goes wrong like a mother. And the Aries takes the approach, I'll kill you. And Libra's like, hey, man, you know, let's talk about this. No, f*** you. Hey, you know, anyway, so we'll be right back.
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1: Lindsey Buckingham from Fleetwood Mac is a classic Libra. He's like kind of quiet and kind of mental and very creative guy. I mean, he's him and Stevie Nicks, who's a Gemini. Stevie's a Gemini. Look what they did together as well. The two main songwriters in the band, pretty much the leaders of how that band sounds and everything else. So one of my favorite Fleetwood Mac songs of all time. One of my favorite songs, period. Lindsey Buckingham, lead vocals. I used to think this was Stevie Nicks. When I first heard Fleetwood Mac with Buckingham and Nicks involved, I had the voices wrong. But here's Go Your Own Way by my fellow Libra, Lindsey Buckingham. October 3rd, baby. Woo!

0: Yeah.
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0: Now, somebody told me that Chuck Berry was a Libra. Now, I thought Chuck Berry was a Sagittarius. So when I was getting ready to do this show and we were doing our Libra homework, you know, trying to look people up, it says that Chuck Berry's a Libra. So I'm going to go with what the internet says. I never met Chuck. I got no stories about Chuck Berry. I saw Hail, Hail, Rock and Roll. If you saw Hail, Hail, Rock and Roll, then that's all you need to know about Chuck Berry. Now, Keith Richards was a Sagittarius, and I thought he was a Sagittarius the same as Chuck Berry, and Keith always looked up to Chuck Berry, and the way Chuck Berry treated Keith in that movie is Chuck Berry just didn't seem much like a Libra to me. But okay, here we go. Johnny be good, baby. If Chuck's a Libra, woo, he's a different one.

Oh, yeah. Oh, Chuck, you crazy son of a gun, you. Oh, man. All right. So, now, what would be a Libra show without Kevin Cronin? Okay? Kevin Cronin, he's the same kind of Libra as me. And every time we get together, we have the exact same energy. We're talking about the same thing. We're some new song on the radio that he loves. And I'm going, oh, I love that song. You know, every time I get around Kevin, it's kind of a really cool chemistry. And Kevin is one of the great promoters of my products on tour. All them years out there, he was standing up there with the bottle of Cobble Wobble. Now I've taken that away from him, and he now has a bottle of Sammy's Beach Bar rum in his hand at all times. Classic Libra, born October 6th. Kevin Cronin, REO Speedwagon, a love song. Wouldn't you know it, coming from a Libra. Keep on loving you.

keep on loving you. But how about Kevin's accent? He's like, ever, and I'm going. Kevin, what's up with that Midwest shit? Ever. No one else says in a song but Kevin. All right? That's how you know it's him. I'm loving this. I'm loving my Libra show. I'm going to do more shows on astrological signs. So is what you got to do is you send to Sammy at X. Wait a minute. What is it? Oh, here I got it right here. I got it. So why don't you create some shows for me? Okay. You send them to Sammy at TopRockCountdown.com. Send an email with some show suggestions or pick an astrological sign, which is my new favorite, and find me 10, 12 artists, reputable artists, if you don't mind, thank you, that are born under that sign. And I'll create a show around it. Come on, help a brother out.

0: 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But anyway, he's a Libra.
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countdown is about Libra rock stars. Rock stars that are Libras, when you would have to be born between September 24th and October 23rd, and that would make you a Libra. So in my family, there's three Libras. My brother, October 8th, my sister's October 11th, and I'm October 13th. Obviously, my dad got laid around Christmas time every year. So I'm a fellow Libra, October 13th, and all my fellow Libras that I paid tribute to today, I have to play one of my songs, and I don't know why I would choose this one, but I just did because I feel like hearing this song right now. I love this song, Little White Lie.

0: Yeah, well, thank you. I've had a blast doing my Libra show. I hope you enjoyed this show and know a little bit more about Libras through our music. Red Rocker, Sammy Hagar, goodbye. Email me at sammy@toprockcountdown.com. I want to see those comments. I want to see your opinion. Send me your show ideas. Oh, yeah? You think you can do better? Okay, just try it. It's my show. I'll do whatever the boo I want when the boo I want to do it. All right, bye-bye.
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3: 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Welcome to KC95. It is Mark Close. It is a Sunday evening. You know what that means. Another edition of the seventh day. We got a great lineup for you. First album is always the Weber Automotive Album of the Week. And we've got In the Heat of the Night from Ms. Pat Benatar, 1979. Then Charlie Daniels, Million Mile Reflections. Three Doors Down, Away from the Sun. Foreigner, Head Games. Ozzy Osbourne, Osmosis. And then Tom Petty and the Heartbreakers, Damn the Torpedoes. All right, we're going to start with Pat Benatar, who's still out working with her husband, Neil, guitar player. And this is her debut release, and it did very, very well for her. Kick it off with Heartbreaker, the seventh day, the Weber Automotive Album of the Week on KSHE 95.

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17: All right, working on the seventh day. Man, a voice is going. You notice that I'm sleeping with the windows open. I love that. I just like the fact that my air conditioner is not churning and my electric bill is ridiculous. But anyway, sleeping with the windows open, but kind of getting me in the throat. But we'll work our way through it. Pat Benatar in the heat of the night, 1979. I remember, Sarah, a while back, when she played out at the Town and Country Fair out in Washington. And Neil, her guitar player husband, has been with them a long time. And their daughter opened the show. I don't know if she's still touring and singing with them, but she was very, very good. Back to it. We Live for Love. Pat Benatar, Seventh Day on KSHE.

0: putting a wrap on our first out in the Weber Automotive Album of the Week on KCS Pat Benatar in the heat of the night, way back to 1979. Next up, Charlie Daniels and Three Doors Down, Foreigner, Ozzy, and we wrap the whole thing, Tom Petty and the Heartbreakers.
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11: 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Remember, I got to check the year exactly, but I was doing middays for a while, filling in, and got the word that Charlie Daniels had passed away. And I've said many, many times, I've been doing this for 54 years, got a chance, was lucky enough to interview a lot of people. Two nicest people I've ever interviewed were Bob Seger and Charlie Daniels. I got to induct Charlie into the KC Rock Hall of Fame. He just could not be a nicer individual. I still miss, he was such a good guy. We had him for the Rock and Cholesterol back in the K-Hits days down at Jefferson Barracks, and the biggest crowd we ever had down there. What a nice guy. What a gentleman. What just a beautiful soul. So I still miss him. And an amazing talent. This album is also from 1979. Our first was Pat Benatar from 79. Now we're into Million Mile Reflections. A lot of good music on this one. It's Charlie Daniels, seventh day on KC95.

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Heard in a car crash or at work? 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Brown & Brown.